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11: Hey, good Friday night to you. I am Deke Bellavia, and the ticket lines are open. 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You can call in now, that very same number. We're also available for you on social media places like Facebook and Instagram. A lot to get to, as always. Coming up in about, 30 minutes or so, it is going to be Game 2 of the NBA Finals, with New York up a surprising 1-0 over the Western Conference champion San Antonio Spurs. Now, regardless who wins tonight, after tonight they have a 6-day rest, and they won't play again until next Thursday night, which will be June the 11th. Next Thursday night. That is correct. So we'll see what happens tonight. Interesting to see when you go from a game one to a game two. Is it that knee-jerk reaction? Or do you stay on course? Coaching-wise is what I'm talking about. Do you stay on course and don't give up on what you first had in play? And I'm speaking first from the San Antonio side, because San Antonio is a team that had a 14-point lead, and in three straight possessions, they defended New York. This is mid to latter part of the third, and just took bad shots. They took quick threes. Now, had San Antonio taken the best shot available, I'd like to think they wouldn't have went 0-3 in that little collective area of minutes. They may have made a couple of twos, and that would have pushed it to 18. So you just have to look at it and don't overreact. So I would really say about game three is when you start to see some kind of different adjustments. But that's not to say there won't be different adjustments tonight. Like going into last week, everybody thought that Josh Hart and Victor Wembanyama, that Mitch Johnson would put Victor Wembanyama on Josh Hart. Who started out on Victor Wembanyama? Carl Anthony Towns, who wound up having a huge game on the boards. Points, yeah, but his facilitating and his ability to get the ball to other people guard the rim in the form of not blocks, but guard the rim in the form of rebounds was huge in that game. Other small contributions, McBride, Landry Shamet, and former Pelican Jose Alvarado, who only had, 11 minutes? But he was important in those, scoring a few points, but was a spark plug. That burst of energy, sometimes that's what you need to kind of change flow, so to speak. Because it wasn't like New York just out and out beat San Antonio, because New York did not play up to their standards. Even though they did win their, 14th straight playoff game, they did not live up to their standards. But we shall see. And does Mike Brown, does he wait and see what kind of changes? This is what makes it fun. Or does he wait and see, I'm going to wait on San Antonio, see what they do before I implement something different? Because I can always go back to what I had. Or maybe what you had is what you needed. Just keep applying it and applying the pressure. Because in the first half, San Antonio dominated the Knicks on fast break points. Now, New York did much better than that in the second half of Game 1, but they still did not shoot the ball well. So we'll see. A little less than 30 minutes away from tip-off at Frost Center in San Antonio, the site of Game 2 of the NBA Finals. And speaking of finals, man, it's going to be the who's who in Game 3. Regardless of what happens tonight, when it moves back to New York, it's going to be bonkers in New York. A who's who of movie stars. The President of the United States is going to be there. This is going to be something to see. Because let's face it, New York has been more of a traditional place, hallowed ground to play basketball. It's not because that the professional team has had a plethora of success. They have not. With the exception of the very early 70s, with Willis Reed, Dave DeBuscher, Bill Bradley, and, of course, Walt Clyde Frazier. Those guys there winning two championships with the New York Knicks. Since then, nada. There has been nothing. They made some final appearances. A couple. 94 and 99. But that's it. 504-438-1067. The number to get involved. Texas is the Women's College World Champion. They came from behind last night and took care of business, winning their second straight national championship and their second straight national championship over rival in-state foe Texas Tech. Much tighter than the first game, but it was still Texas taking care of business last night. Men's side of things, super regional action. Remember, the format is, you start on Friday, your format is Friday, Saturday, Sunday. Some won't play their first game until tomorrow night. That format will be Saturday, Sunday, and Monday. And weather permitting, it goes that way, but we have seen it been extended before because of weather delays. We've even seen some monsoons in super regional play and the rain delays at the CWS. But right now, the first pitch just getting going, middle of the first, Auburn is the home team. So Ole Miss is at bat 0-0. They're just getting underway in Auburn. Two SEC foes squaring off. Now, the one that everybody is trying to place the glass slipper, and there will be a Cinderella coming out of the state of Alabama, not Auburn, not the University of Alabama, should they win, or one of them, or both of them. It would be in the form of Troy, the Troy Trojans. Troy took care of business over Arkansas, Little Rock, earlier today, with no problem, 12-2. So now the Troy Trojans are just one win away tomorrow from advancing to the College World Series in Omaha starting next weekend. Kind of an upset, I guess you'd say today. USC, 47 regular season wins, trying to get that storied program. One of the, I would say, at least top four, maybe higher than that, traditional programs in the history of college baseball. Mentioned up there with the LSUs, the Miamis, programs in that magnitude. But they haven't been around in a while, kind of like with Lincoln Riley in the USC football program. They haven't had some dominant days like when Pete Carroll was there. USC now is one win away from getting back to a place where in the 70s and 80s, it was like they needed to buy some property in Omaha. That's how often they were at the CWS. So USC is up 1-0, like Troy is. And both of those two teams are a win away from going to the CWS. And also, earlier today, West Virginia gave Cal Poly their first postseason loss. Remember, they came to that regional 3-0. And West Virginia takes care of business in a big way in Morgantown earlier today, 12-2. So now, in elimination games tomorrow, Troy can take care of Little Rock. USC can knock out the 5th seed North Carolina Tar Heels. And the 16th seed Super Regional host West Virginia can get to the CWS with one more victory over Cal Poly. Now, all those three teams, that the two that lost today will be the home team tomorrow, because they do get a home team format, even though they're on the road. And USC would be the home team tomorrow. So they got a little caveat there that's giving them a little more incentive. Already up 1-0 in that series, need one more win, and they are the home team tomorrow. Ole Miss and Auburn, we'll find out about that a little later tonight. We'll keep you updated as they are just underway in the first, no score. Ole Miss and Auburn, the fourth national seed. Early in the morning, and I mean early, right when we get off at 10 a.m. after the Deke Show Saturday edition, while Ken Trahan and Roe Brown are giving you the weekend edition of the Three Tailgaters Show, the third national seed Georgia Bulldogs will battle the 14th national seed Mississippi State Bulldogs at 10 a.m. on ESPN. And Athens is the site of that Super Regional. Game one is tomorrow. Then an elimination game between West Virginia, who needs one win over Cal Poly, is at 11 a.m. in the morning on ESPN2. So you have games on some at the same time tomorrow. Action all day long. That West Virginia-Cal Poly game is at 11 a.m. in the morning. Then game two of North Carolina and USC, 1 p.m. on ESPN, with North Carolina with their backs to the wall in their home park, down 0-1 to the USC Trojans. 2 o'clock first pitch on ESPN2. Little Rock tries to stay alive against Troy. They will serve as the home team tomorrow, Little Rock, but the host regional team, super regional team, is Troy, who is a game away from advancing to the College World Series. You will have game two of Auburn and Ole Miss, and they are just on the way in game one right now on the Plains. And then three more game ones tomorrow evening. Oklahoma of the SEC, strong play in regional action, landing in Kansas. A ton of transfer guys from JUCOs, transfer portal guys there. Really have a dominant ball club this year, representing the Big 12. They and, of course, the team we talked about earlier, West Virginia. Oklahoma at Kansas tomorrow. Game one of that best of three is at 5 p.m. on ESPN2. Game one of the best of three in the Austin Super Regional. The 6-seed Texas Longhorns open up at home against the 11-seed Oregon Ducks. That is game one tomorrow. And then the final game to kick off or start Super Regional action is Alabama, the 7th national seed in the Tuscaloosa Regional, entertaining the St. John Red Storm, and that's an 8 p.m. first pitch in Tuscaloosa. So that's a look at your college baseball that's forthcoming, starting today and then the four that will start tomorrow. You can text me at Deke Show, and you can email me, thedeekshow@gmail.com, 504-438-1067. Have you kept up with the Stanley Cup Final between Las Vegas and the Carolina Hurricanes, who are the favorite? But they lost game one handily, 6-1. Last night, I happened to catch the end of it after we got off, and in an extra stanza, it went into overtime. But it wasn't long in overtime. In less than 4 minutes, Seth Jarvis, this was like as fast of a shot on the net on a goal as you'll see in the sport of hockey. He gets assists from Sebastian Aho and Shane Gostisbehere. And then as soon as they tossed the puck over him, that was a bullet shot, like pew, super fast. His hand was already in motion, like a golfer teeing off. And by the time that puck got there, he was already into swing motion, and boom. It was like nobody got to see it if they were watching him getting ready to take a shot on the goal, because he was in motion and had his full stride swing, and when that puck got to his stick, that was it. I mean, it shot through everybody, didn't touch a soul, and got in the very low left corner, if you're watching from a TV standpoint, right corner if you're behind the net, very low left corner to get in there to give Carolina a series tying win, 4-3 in overtime. Game three of that series now shifts out west as Carolina plays their first road game in the Stanley Cup Final at Las Vegas. So I'm just telling you, these guys are athletes. I mean, to get out there and just be in enough shape to skate, make it equivalent to like soccer. They're out on the field, even though they may be yards and yards, 100 yards away from the ball, they still are in motion. They are still moving, just like hockey. It's a collision course. It's NFL football on steroids times 10. There are blows and hits, hard hits, to the body all over every step of the way. So if you like a little physicality, sometimes they, you know, get into a fisticuffs, take the gloves off, get the helmets down, and they start going at it. Hockey is a very, very physical sport. It's fun to watch because generally the Stanley Cup final coincides with the NBA finals. And once again, that is this year. So, New York looking to go up 2-0. San Antonio look to tie things up for the series. Venue shifts to the Big Apple next Thursday night. And Carolina and Las Vegas are knotted up at one game each in the Stanley Cup Final, Game 3, tomorrow night out in Sin City, Las Vegas, Nevada. 504-438-1067 is the number to get involved. When we get back, we'll take a look at some big news that happened earlier in the week, and also we will look at the memorial. Who's atop of the leaderboard? And could a Louisiana native, by way of Shreveport through Baton Rouge, continue where he is on the leaderboard? If he does, he will be in that final group on Sunday. I'm Deke Bellavere. We'll return with some more sports action next here on 106.7 The Ticket.
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27: Heart disease is still the leading cause of death here in the United States and around the world. But what if there was something you could do earlier in life to reduce the odds of becoming a statistic? Well, here in the United States, tens of millions of adults already take a statin to lower their cholesterol. But new guidance put out by the American College of Cardiology and the American Heart Association now emphasize that treating high cholesterol sooner could significantly reduce a person's lifetime risk of heart attack or stroke. How early are we talking? in your 30s, believe it or not. Of course, you need to talk to your doctor about whether statins are right for you, but you should know that the evidence is

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2: And welcome back to Friday night edition of The Deke Show. Game 2 of the NBA Finals getting set to tip off. Oh, about 5-6 minutes. You know, they say 7:30, but then they have to come on and do the scene setter. That's generally where the courtside play-by-play color crew are on the court. Something they shot maybe a minute or two before when teams are doing warm-ups. Then they allow them like a commercial break, which were TVs, were 2 to 4. Then they go right back courtside, get in position, and call the game. So that usually takes about a 5 or 6 minute window. 504-438-1067 is the number to get involved. You can text us. You can call in live. You can follow us on Facebook. Hit us up on Instagram. We place videos up on our Facebook page, and they get a lot of good hits. Check it out. All sorts of stuff sports related. And check out 1067.com. Well, you know, we always talk about how talent rich the state of Louisiana is. Particularly we say football. But you go across the board. There's basketball, there's baseball, and then there is golf. I can go back to when it was, May 5th, 2001, when David Toms was in New Orleans, and he won then the Zurich Classic, and it was like a football game. You could hear him walking off, coming to the 18th, and all the fans that were there in New Orleans. LSU, LSU. So David Toms is the one that comes to mind. And I know there are many more that I'm not as well rehearsed on as others. But one right now, as it's been hot this year, and a very prominent, well-respected, and good golfer. Sam Burns, real name, Samuel Burns, from northern Louisiana, born in Shreveport, came to LSU, then he turned professional about 8 years ago, nine years ago, let's say it is. And then got on the PGA Tour. Started out at web.com tour, then got up to the PGA Tour. 6 professional wins. His highest ranking was 9th, May 29 is when he got that ranking. And then he has been very competitive and very successful on the PGA Tour. Some of his PGA Tour wins: World Golf Championship designated event, and other PGA Tour events were 4. Now, if you're looking at some more, it was a PGA Tour playoff record, the Valspar

0: Baseball Championship, the Charles Schwab Challenge, in which he came up and won over Scottie Scheffler. And then most recently, one of his wins was the RBC Canadian Open, which he defeated, lost to Ryan Fox, the birdie on the fourth extra hole. And that was about a year and a half ago. But Sam Burns definitely is one of the hot golfers in the world. When you think about it, on the PGA Tour, but you know, they'll be overseas at the British Open, then the Open, and then US Open, and then of course right now it is the Memorial that is going on out in Murfield Village Golf Club, Dublin, Ohio. And today, the cut line is +5. Now, surprising, there is not much distance in between 3 and -1. Even if you were even, you're tied for 12. -1, you're tied for 9th. And currently holding the leading position is JT Poston. He was 7 under today. Watch that number as the tournament continues. That could end up as the best round. 65 he shot today, whereas he was 70 yesterday. JT Poston at -9 with a 1-stroke lead over Gerard, who is 8 under. He shot -3 today. And then there's our Sam Burns. He was a -3 today. He is at 6 under in sole possession of third place. 2 strokes ahead of a name that's always there, Tommy Fleetwood. And this is being dominated by America. 7 of the top 8 are Americans. Poston, Gerard, and Burns, the top 3. Then Cole is at 5. Shoffley is at 6. Cantlay is at tied for 6 at -2. And Clark is -2 and tied for 6, but did not have a good day. He was +3 on the round today. He shot 8 over what he was yesterday. He shot a 67 on round 1 and 75 today. So he's got to shake that bad round off of him and get a little better things going in Saturday's matchup. But we do know who is in there for the weekend. Now, some more notables. They made the cut, but they've got a little work to do. J.J. Spahn is one of those tied at 12. He is even, but he was +5 on the day. He shot 67 yesterday, but 10 over that mark today at 77. But to still be tied at 12 after shooting a +5, I would say that he's another one who needs to shake things off and get back right. The number one golfer in the world, Scottie Scheffler. He was +1 for the 2-day total. Including today, he really helped himself get back up into higher contention as Scottie Scheffler was even on the afternoon. So that's a look at it. Rory McIlroy was plus 2 on the day. He's at plus 1, tied for 19th. Fitzpatrick is at plus 2. Woodland is at plus 2. I'm trying to give you some more of the notables here. Brent Snedeker is at plus 4 after shooting even today. And Cotter Up, who finished high in the last couple of tournaments, he did not have a good day. He was plus 2 on the day, and now he is at plus 4. Again, that's leading us up to the last three majors of the PGA Tour season. Murfield Village Golf Club in Dublin, Ohio, at the Memorial. And of course, everybody looks forward to the U.S. Open and the British Open. That takes place at Royal St. Tune. Always fun to watch. It's usually that time where it's kind of damp, cool, if not colder, breezy. And if you would go in and say, okay, I'm going to finish the first three rounds and I'll be at even, or either say minus 2, you take that. Very, very difficult course. Hard to judge. The weather is always a big factor into the British Open. And you won't see any 19-unders. Sometimes you very seldom see a double-digit under. I would say 5 to 7 under would be a great round, any round in the British Open. 504-438-1067, the number to get involved. So that's a look at the golf action that is going on this weekend, and it's a pretty big one. It is a pretty big one with some of the more notable golfers, including, like I said, 8 of the top 9 are American, atop of the leaderboard, going into the last two rounds. And the cut line is plus 5. So anything over plus 5 is out. And last night, of course, while we were on the air, Texas Tech got about as good of a pitching performance as you can. For Najari Candidate, as she had a 1-0 lead in the 5th going into the 6th. Then Texas somehow wills themselves. They rally. They score 4 in the final 2 innings. And Texas wins their 2nd straight national championship. It is also their 2nd straight national championship against the Texas Longhorns. So even though Texas got their rivals, you know, it's like in-state when teams do good in a sport, they're like, well, man, that says a lot for the state of Texas, doesn't it? Yeah, well, it does. It does. Just like in baseball. The state of Alabama, the Iron State, they have 3 host super regional teams hosting this weekend. And one of them has already won. Troy Trojans in the Mobile area. I can remember when they used to be called Troy State. Then Auburn is at home against Ole Miss. And Alabama is at home against the St. John Redstone of the Big East. I mean, wouldn't that be something? If they all made the College World Series, 3 teams from the same state, I think it was close to that if it didn't happen in Mississippi several years back when they had Southern Mississippi, Ole Miss, and Mississippi State were all in the postseason tournament. But I think they all made a regional. And they were very close, all 3 of them, to making a super regional if they didn't, if my memory serves me correctly. 504-438-1067. The numbers to get involved. We'll take our final timeout, and when we return, we'll go to San Antonio, the Frost Center, and get an early update on Game 2 of the NBA Finals, in which tonight it was the Spurs, even a point higher of a favorite in Game 2. They were -5.5 in Game 1. They were -6.5 tonight in Game 2. I'm Deke Bellavere. 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Come back, get you caught up on the NBA Finals, what's happening tomorrow, and we will get you set for the Deke Show. We're checking on the NBA Finals next, right here at 504-438-1067. I'm Deke Bellavere here on New Orleans only, 24 hours a day, sports talk show radio station. 1067, The Ticket.
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6: If you're caring for an aging parent, you may feel quite often that you're alone in what you're doing. But you're not, not by a long shot. According to a new report by the Pew Research Center, 10% of U.S. adults are caring for a parent over age 65. Millions more are caring for a spouse or partner 65 or older. Beyond the sheer numbers, this report, perhaps unsurprisingly, found a major difference in caregiver well-being between men and women. One psychologist we spoke to suggested thinking 5 years in the future and imagining where you are right now. Will you be glad you took something on, or regretful that you didn't? You also need to cut yourself some slack, he said, especially women. Don't try to shoulder all of the burden by yourself. You might need to ask for help before you burn out. You'll be so glad you did. I'm Dr. Sanjay Gupta, helping you live a better life.
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0: 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Then Ticket Tonight with Mr. Jude Young. And Jude loads everything up with a ton of information, all sorts of topics. 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I'm the caboose. I hold up the rear with the Deke Show. Hitting on everything in sports on all levels, high school, college, and pro. Weeknights from 7 to 8 p.m. And then on Saturday mornings from 8 a.m. until 10 a.m. Then we hand it over to Ken Trahan and Roe Brown with the Three Tailgaters, longest tenured sports talk radio show in our market. That's Ken Trahan and Roe Brown. 504-438-1067 is the number to get involved. Just underway in game two of the NBA Finals. It is with 6:50 left in the first. It is San Antonio 17 and New York 13. So that's an early look at game two of the finals. Remember now, they won't play again until 6 days. 6 days after tonight's game two. That will be next Thursday night on 31st Avenue, 7th Street, in the world's most famous arena, Madison Square Garden. And will there ever be a ticket higher priced than that one? You can best believe we're going to see it. Like concert-wise, I know they did a big memorandum salute with all sorts of big artists like Billy Joel and Bruce Springsteen when they had every name from the 9/11 terror attack on a big screen, and they sang songs and went through that. I know that was a high-ticket event. Concerts that have been there, high tickets events, comedians, but it's going to be interesting to see if those games in New York this year, particularly if they get three, particularly if they get three at home. And all indications as of right now, that's going to be the case, because they've stolen one away from San Antonio. That ticket may be the highest priced ticket in MSG history. Now, on the morning in the Deep Show, Brian Matthews of AuburnSports.com, AuburnOnTheCover.com will be with us. And we're going to hit on a big plethora of sports, including earlier this week when the higher-ups in D.C. Congress released a bill on this 5-year eligibility plan, and also what this college bill would do and who agrees with it. Nick Saban says the drafted college bill, who Ted Cruz was among one to help draft the bill, and Senator Marie Cantwell, the Democrat from Washington, one of the things they're talking about in the bill is the NCAA, that would provide the NCAA with an antitrust exemption to enforce several rules that have been challenged in court in recent years. Those rules that they're talking about include limiting athletes to transferring schools only one time without penalty, limiting athlete eligibility to a maximum of 5 years, prohibiting former professional athletes from playing in college, prohibiting schools from poaching a coach from another school during their sports season. Ted Cruz calls this rule the Lane Kiffin rule, obviously referring to Lane Kiffin going to LSU while Ole Miss was still playing, getting ready for the playoffs. Nick Saban says the bill isn't perfect, and I'm sure many, many adjustments need to be made, but he still supports it. Saban went on to say, I think it should be nonpartisan. It's that important in terms of college athletics, in terms of future, the future of young people. It protects athletes, it protects opportunity, it protects competitive balance, and it protects the sports that do not always generate revenue, but still matters. And it gives college athletes a chance to move forward with rules that are clear, national, and enforceable. And for these reasons, Nick Saban says, I support the College Sports Act and urge Congress to act. Now, that is not the way that Nick Saban's former conference feels. Greg Sankey in the SEC, Tony Petitti, and the Big Ten are not in agreement. However, the Big 12 and the ACC are in agreement. I think we all agree something needs to be adjusted and done. But as far as saying, okay, we're going to give you 5 years of eligibility and that's it, there's no way you can determine or guess or estimate each individual's plan, each individual's career. Meaning, what if there is a legitimate injury? And I'm not talking about this JUCO stuff and, you know, playing 8 years. No, I'm talking about what if in that 5-year period there's a legitimate injury that a kid gets hurt, hurts his leg, tears his ACL in game one, game two, whatever. Make it a cut line and is out for the season. Or in training camp is out for the season. You're going to take a year of eligibility from him or her? I just don't know. Brian Matthews of Auburn Undercover will be with us in the morning to set up Auburn's game two against Ole Miss in Super Regional play, and we'll get his take on what the SEC feels about this proposed new bill toward NCAA athletics. Thanks so much to Rudy Dixon for getting everything up and running on the show. I'll be with you in, not that long from now, 8 a.m. in the morning, right here on New Orleans' only sports talk show, 24-hour day, 7-day-a-week radio station. 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Good night, everyone.
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21: The San Antonio Spurs are out to a 2013 lead on New York mid-first quarter. This is game two of the NBA Finals. Knicks took the opener. By the way, the Finals opener on TV drew nearly 17 million total viewers. Tonight in San Antonio, 8 points early for Julian Champagne of the Spurs, 8 points for the Knicks, Jalen Brunson. Three WNBA games tonight, and the Stanley Cup Final has a Game 3 Saturday night. Coming up Saturday, it's U.S. soccer against Germany in an exhibition. The World Cup schedule begins for the Americans in L.A. next Friday night on Fox TV against Paraguay. Scotty Scheffler has now made the cut at 75 straight events. He is one over par, tied for 19th at the Memorial. To Major League Baseball, the Phils have retaken the lead 7-6 over the White Sox, bottom of the seventh. The Giants won today 18-3 at the Cubs in Chicago. I'm Steve Besager.
22: One guy is happily divorced. One guy is happily married. One guy gets called Daddy by his three beautiful daughters. One guy gets called daddy after a credit card approval. One guy won a state high school basketball championship. One guy only covered a state high school basketball championship. One guy's been inducted into three halls of fame. One guy has only mocked a hall. Does this seem weird to anybody else?
23: Crazy.
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24: Hour number three.
25: Number three.
24: Here on the Odd Couple, Rob Parker, Keith McPherson on a Funky Flashback Friday. Hope you enjoyed a ride thus far. It is 20-16 Spurs, 4:49 to go in the first quarter. And be sure to check out the show on YouTube. That's right. The Odd Couple has its own YouTube channel.
26: Do it!
24: All you need to do is search Odd Couple FSR on YouTube. Hit that subscribe button. And then after you do that, you can do the thumbs up icon. Comment away. Tell us if you're enjoying the show. Again, check us out either on the radio or on YouTube. And all you need to do is search Odd Couple FSR and subscribe. Don't forget, coming up in about 28 minutes, we have Bob Nightingale, one of the best baseball writers in the country. Of course, USA Today, MLB columnist. He'll be joining us. We'll get up some more baseball talk in this last hour of the program. And, of course, we have a little last call. We'll do that as well. So a lot to get to in the final hour. And 2018 Spurs, what do you like about the pace? Anything, Keith, you're seeing so far?
25: I know earlier we talked about the fouls and how the game would be officiated. This game started, the Knicks had five fouls to the Spurs one. So that was right on how they're calling this game.
24: I've been covering this league for a long time. I know how it plays out. You know what I mean? Especially for the road team.
25: As I'm looking now, Luke Kornet just bumped Brunson. So, like, there's physicality. It's going to be interesting how they call this game and how it shakes out. But you can already see it affecting the way some of these guys are defending and how they're playing. So, yeah, we got an interesting one here. But the Spurs have a look on their faces, like a nasty look. Like, we're not going quietly.
24: Right,
25: like,
24: right,
25: this
24: right.
25: is our house.
24: They know it. Like, this is the game. This is the seriously, you cannot... You could lose, go down 0-2 on the road, you know what I mean, and then come back and win your two home games and change things like that. But to lose the first two at home and then have to win four out of five, that's a just a tall order. You know what I mean? It's just a real tall order. So I don't think that that's something that the Spurs can look at and think they can get away with. All right, we got news. We got a little NFL news today. Basically, Rob G, the NFL and the Bears, we're hearing news about their new stadium.
1: Yeah, not the kind of news you want, though, if you're a Bears fan. Let me tell you that right now. Now, as you guys know, they've been trying to get a new stadium for years now. For years. They don't like Soldier Field.
24: Keith, have you ever been to Soldier Field?
25: Yes, sir, I have.
24: Yeah, okay. You know, and they put the spaceship covering over it and all that. They've remodeled it. They've done things. It's right down on the water there.
1: They don't like it, though. They don't like it. They don't like it. And so they've been trying to get a new stadium in Arlington, trying to get a new stadium in downtown, trying to get a new stadium here, all over the place. Well, on Thursday, the Bears board of directors voted to advance a stadium development, not in Chicago, not even in the great state of Illinois. Instead, they want to cross the border into Hammond, Indiana. And the anticipation is, barring something really unforeseen, the Chicago Bears will eventually play their home games in a different state.
24: Here we go. We already saw the Kansas City Chiefs. Where did they go? They went to Kansas, right? They got a new stadium coming in Kansas. Kansas City, Kansas, right? Not Kansas City, Missouri. There are two. They're going across to get their new stadium. And now here comes the Bears. And I'm going to say this to you, Keith, and I believe this, and you're the perfect person to have on this, being a kid who grew up in New Jersey and with the two football teams in New York. I think the Bears have all right. If they want to move to Indiana, go ahead, move to Indiana, go get the stadium you want, do whatever you want, but you can't take Chicago with you. You can't take Chicago, Keith. Chicago stays. Change your name to the Hammond Bears. Change your name to the Indiana Bears. Whatever you want to change it to, change it. You can't reap the benefits of being called Chicago and playing in Hammond, Indiana, once you cross state lines. I've always said, as a kid who grew up in Queens, that the Jets and Giants should have taken... They should have been the Jersey Jets. They should have been the New Jersey Giants. As somebody who grew up in New Jersey, like the Nets, I covered the New Jersey Nets. They played in New Jersey. Where do you feel? Where are you on this? And is it disrespectful to the taxpayers in Indiana putting up the freight for this big, brand new stadium, and you don't even want to be identified with the place where you're playing?
25: Yeah, let's go from New Jersey to Indiana to Chicago. First off, being in Jersey as a kid, I remember playing Madden. I remember playing a video game, and they're coming into East Rutherford, New Jersey. And as a kid, I'm like, why they don't rep us? There's two teams. Neither one could be New Jersey. I ended up being a Dallas Cowboys fan. Anywho.
24: So it bothered you. Am I right?
25: It was odd. I didn't know geography yet. I didn't even know where Dallas was. I didn't realize it was all the way in Texas, but hey, I don't have to rep them. There's no pride in repping the New York Giants, the New York Jets. They play in Jersey, but they don't claim us. Nah, I wasn't going that way. Nobody told me to go that way. And now you hear forever all of the people that have to come from Long Island to go see the Giants or Jets over there complain about going to those games. And when they're not good, that stadium is empty, whatever. You'll see how much of a mess it will be when FIFA comes to New York, New Jersey Stadium for the World Cup. Let's go to Indiana now. I've only been to Indiana one time. When I was staying in Chicago for 10 days with my homie and we got bored and we wanted to go to the casino. There's a casino out there called the Horseshoe, Lucky Horseshoe Casino. I won $500. I left. And that's all I know about Indiana. Maybe they're trying to get closer to Bloomington to get that Hoosiers look after they won the national championship. I'm 100% right there with you. You cannot make them the Chicago Bears by way of Indiana. They cannot be the Indiana Chicago Bears. The thing about Soldier Field and the Chicago Bears and all that history and them playing outdoors on grass in that area of Chicago where they play is exactly that. It's windy over there. It's right by the water over there. The one time I went there, you can tailgate right out there in the parking lot. You come in, you see the historic stuff. Like, they got to revamp that place. They got to figure something out with that. Chicago is a city that is steeped in tradition. They don't think that they're the second city to New York. They love their sports teams from the Chicago Bulls to the Blackhawks to the Chicago Cubs. Some people like the White Sox. Moving the Chicago Bears with Caleb Williams to Indiana, I don't care how great the stadium is, I think that's an L. I don't think that's the right move.
24: Yeah, I'm with you. There are certain places that I don't think people are going to buy into, and it's not like the Clippers' new arena is in Inglewood. That's L.A. proper. You know what I mean? It's L.A. Yeah. proper. I'm talking about going to another state. Could you, if the Lakers move to, New Mexico, could they still be the Los Angeles Lakers? Or what would be the closest, Rob G, that you could just go over the state? Arizona? Nevada? You know what I mean? Or something that's close to California, close to the area? I don't know. It just feels weird. And if I'm the governor or I'm the mayor of Chicago or whatever it is, you know, when you go, you can't take Chicago with you. We won't allow it to happen because you want the juice of it and you want the history of it, and Chicago sounds better. That's what the Giants and the Jets have done. Mm-hmm. You know that. Why is it called... Why are the Angels who are in Anaheim call themselves the Los Angeles Angels? You know why? Because there's more cachet with Los Angeles being yep. included in that marketplace, even though they're 40 miles away in Anaheim. And Anaheim has its own city, and Anaheim is a fine place in Orange County. But they still decided from a marketing standpoint that it's Los Angeles because that's what they want to be in there. Rob G, you're a football fan. You're into the football. Would it bother you if the Bears were still Chicago?
1: Would it bother me if they moved to Indiana and they kept the name Chicago Bears? Yeah, it's stupid. It insults my intelligence. It's now the Giants and the Jets get away with it because you say, hey, we're a hop, skip, and a jump away.
24: From, and it's what is it, 11 miles or 7 yeah. miles? It's close.
25: And also, they can't build that type of complex in Manhattan.
1: Right.
25: They can't build that type of stadium in the city.
1: And so that one gets a little bit of a pass. But when you have a situation like Chicago where they already have a stadium there, what they're doing is they're just being greedy and they don't want to pay for it themselves. They want the taxpayers to pay for this and someone else to pay for that. And we just collect all the money by hosting the venue there. And so for them to do this kind of thing, and by all accounts, it's going to happen. It's just a matter of where exactly.
24: I can't believe we're here, Rob.
1: It's just crazy.
24: Chicago of all places.
1: You know, the other thing is Chicago. Historically, you go and watch their games, cold weather, physical football, that's part of what it is. One of the plans that they've had, or all the plans they've had so far, that were in Illinois and now this one in Indiana, all domes.
24: Right.
1: How is that going to make yep. you feel, Rob?
24: It's another one. As somebody who's covered games at Soldier Field for a long time, you know, I've been covering the league since 1987, the NFL, and to go to all these different stadiums and to seeing what we're doing. It's like the people of Kansas City, too. You don't think they feel like what do? All we do is sell out the place every week, right? Every game, we sold out the place. We did everything, and it wasn't enough. Not only are you making a gazillion dollars, you want us to pay for your stadium and have it come out of our pockets. So they ditched the people of Kansas City, Missouri, to go to Kansas. And now here we are in Chicago. Why are we here? Go if you want. You can go. It's a free country. I'm not mad. If they want to, they got a sweetheart deal. They got a better deal. They want to go to Hammond, Indiana. Fine. But you should be the Hammond Bears. The Hammond Cheese Bears. That's what they should be called.
25: The Hammond Hot Dogs. Hot dogs are big out there in Chicago.
24: Exactly.
25: They like their brats. They like
24: all
25: their
24: that.
25: Hot dogs.
24: But ain't no way should you get the opportunity to be able to use Chicago and use that as a flex. Chicago's a major city in this country.
25: Yeah.
24: Right? There's something that goes with Chicago.
25: Even in that division, Rob, you think about it, they put a dome on that stadium in Indiana. The Lions play indoors. The Vikings play indoors. It'll just be Green Bay outside. So that cold dynamic of you got to go there to the frozen tundra and play in the elements in the later months into the playoffs, You know, we're going to start to see that eliminated. And I know there's a narrative around that, too. Like, we saw that game with the Denver Broncos and how that was affected by snow. But, like, that's fun for us as fans. But the NFL probably doesn't really want that product. They want them to play, you know, in an area that the elements can affect the football and what, you know, plays are run and stuff like that. But I'm stuck on this. If you go to Indiana, be Indiana, whatever, right. Rebrand, right? The Commanders exist. Change your name to whatever it's going to be. That is Chicago, Soldier Field, historic. If you leave that area, and even you know how it is.
24: When the Baltimore Colts left and went to Indianapolis, right? They didn't call themselves the Baltimore Colts, right?
25: The Ravens became. Yeah, the Ravens became. And, yeah, there's just something about, what is it, Lakeshore Drive and driving up there in Chicago and going to that stadium. It's part of the experience.
24: It is so amazing. All right, 877-99 on Fox, 877-996-6369. Should the Bears be forced to change their name if they move to a stadium in Indiana? It is the Odd Couple, Rob Parker, Keith McPherson, here on Fox Sports Radio, and where we deliver insight, not noise, right here on Fox Sports Radio, 877-99 on Fox. So we want to hear from you. We value your input and your calls, and you know what you need to do. 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
26: Heart disease is still the leading cause of death here in the United States and around the world. But what if there was something you could do earlier in life to reduce the odds of becoming a statistic? Well, here in the United States, tens of millions of adults already take a statin to lower their cholesterol. But new guidance put out by the American College of Cardiology and the American Heart Association now emphasize that treating high cholesterol sooner could significantly reduce a person's lifetime risk of heart attack or stroke. How early are we talking? In your 30s, believe it or not. Of course, you need to talk to your doctor about whether statins are right for you, but you should know that the evidence is really starting to stack up that shows the earlier you get a jump on reducing lifelong exposure to plaque-causing lipids and lipoproteins, the better the odds are going to be for you. Make sure you get your cholesterol checked. That's the first step. I'm Dr. Sanjay Gupta, helping you live a better life.
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0: to achieve success. 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

0: In the blink of an eye, a children's hospital can go from a place you've never heard of to the place your whole world depends on. 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

0: fellas. Jeff Schwartz, Anthony Gargano. Jeff is with the kids. He's got a tournament. I got a tournament later on. We have a baseball 13U tournament down in Delaware later on. With the Brain right now. Brain, let's get into a little hockey because the Stanley Cup Finals, scintillating first two games. Game two, Vegas looks like they're winning. Well, they're up 2-0, and they're gonna go up 2-0 in the series, and then bang bang, Carolina ties it, and then Carolina wins it. Game three tonight from Vegas. How do you see it, buddy?
1: You know, before the series, Anthony, before the series, I thought Carolina would win a close series. Okay, you know, through two games, I think that Vegas has looked like maybe a slightly better to me again, but again, it's just two games. I leaned with the betting lines, Vegas with the first two games. Again, this is another year where the home team has won more, road team has won more games than the home team in home race. So I liked Vegas in Carolina. The games in Vegas are the lines are pick 'em. It's a pick 'em game. I think it's the right number, Anthony. I really, really do. When game five occurs, I'll probably play Vegas getting the price of, let's say, $1.30. But at a pick, I think it's a 50-50 game. I think it's just the right number. I think it's a really hard game to handicap. I don't know what you think, but I think it'll be close. And for me, no edge in this particular game.
0: Yeah, the other part of it, too, which is really tough, is, you know, the first game, 5-4, there were goals.
1: Yep.
0: This one, I don't know. I look at this game, and I kind of like goals in it. But, I mean, you know, I'm unimpressed with Anderson.
1: Yeah, he has not been in this series. He hasn't been anything. He's been no great shakes, for sure.
0: I mean, I like their defense. I mean, obviously, Carolina plays defense. But, you know. And both these teams will block a lot of shots, but I think goals can be had.
1: Yeah, I don't love Vegas's goaltending situation personally. The guy we know well. I think he's okay, but I think he kind of is a little overrated in my opinion. I don't think he's anything close to elite. I think he's an average goaltender right now, in my opinion, at best. That's not an insult. I'm not saying he's bad. I just don't think he's elite.
0: I agree.
1: And I think he's getting a lot of hype because of just, you know, the team in front of him and maybe just everything that's happened on people. I think he's getting a little bit too much credit. People are talking about him winning the Conn Smythe. I'm like, are you kidding? Like, I would find that, like, ludicrous to me.
0: I don't think he's
1: been the main reason at all that they're where they are. Just my opinion.
0: All right, baseball. Who you got in baseball?
1: Anthony, a couple things. I took the Mets 5-inning line today, Nolan McLean. A guy I just like very, very much. Going against
0: the guy dead Padres
1: for the Mets. Griffin Canning has been awful. Canning's been atrocious. McLean to me had a couple bumpy starts, but I laid $1.20 in the 5-inning line. I think it's extremely reasonable. Ben Brown over the Cubs, I laid $1.40 over Landed Roop. And I took under 4.5 runs in the 5-inning line, Rays versus Marlins. Shane McClanahan has been great. Lake Bachar in a bullpen game for the Marlins is actually, I expect him to pitch 2-3 pretty good innings. I would have made that closer to 4 or 3.5, that 5-inning line total, like the under in the Rays versus the Marlins in the 5-inning line.
0: Yeah. It's interesting. How about the Yankees? They're without Judge. It's a completely different lineup.
1: It really is.
0: I like Boston again today because you got Suarez going, and he'll neutralize a lot of their lefties.
1: Yeah, I mean, I could totally see that. I mean, Boston, though, it's hard to back Boston right now, I think, because of the lack of offense.
0: I know.
1: It's been so stark. Yeah. It's just been really, really difficult to back that team. But, look, losing Judge is a big thing. I'm going to tip my cap to myself on one thing. 4 days ago, Ben Rice is sitting 16-1 MVP, and I literally, it's like, this is one of the best bets of the year. I go, Aaron Judge, I go, pretty obviously he's going to be put in the DL. And I go, Bryce has the best stats by far in the American League.
0: Wow, that's awesome, man. That's a great pick. All right, we got to run, Brent. Great stuff. Everybody, we love you. Have a great week. Fellas are out. We are Fox
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13: 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But are they safe? And do they really work? Well, first, let's talk about actual magnesium. 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And most people get enough of it simply from the foods they eat. 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
13: If you're caring for an aging parent, you may feel quite often that you're alone in what you're doing. But you're not. Not by a long shot. According to a new report by the Pew Research Center, 10% of U.S. adults are caring for a parent over age 65. Millions more are caring for a spouse or partner 65 or older. Beyond the sheer numbers, this report, perhaps unsurprisingly, found a major difference in caregiver well-being between men and women. One psychologist we spoke to suggested thinking 5 years in the future and imagining where you are right now. Will you be glad you took something on, or regretful that you didn't? You also need to cut yourself some slack, he said, especially women. Don't try to shoulder all of the burden by yourself. You might need to ask for help before you burn out. You'll be so glad you did. I'm Dr. Sanjay Gupta, helping you live a better life.
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34: And a very good Saturday morning to you. I'm Deke Bellavia, and we got a lot to get to today. Coming up next hour, Brian Matthews of Auburn Undercover will be with us live from Auburn, where the Tigers face elimination today against the Ole Miss Rebels. Kind of a mild upset there in that super regional. Ole Miss and Auburn very familiar with each other, but Auburn is the fourth seed in the nation. We already see number one and number two have been knocked out going into the weekend. We are losing top seeds left and right. Number five is in trouble as North Carolina loses yesterday to the USC Trojans. We'll go over all the scores and reset today's games that are in game one, including Oregon and Texas, Alabama, and St. John is another one, and Kansas and Oklahoma, among others that will be played, and then the rest will be into game two. So four teams can punch their ticket to the CWS today. Those teams that are facing elimination, they must win in order not to see their seasons come to an end. 504-438-1067 is the number to get involved. Is it over? Is it over? Are the NBA Finals over? Everybody's kind of going around with a shock. The favorites going into the finals, going to the playoffs, were the defending champion Oklahoma City Thunder. The team that was the next favorite, the team that beat them for the Western Conference Championship in seven games, the San Antonio Spurs, and the young phenom Victor Wembanyama. Wemby, most know him as, that's what they seem to be calling him now. Well, they find themselves down 0-2 in this best-of-seven series, and now the venue changes to Madison Square Garden Monday night, where there will be as many stars there as there were when the Lakers were prominent in the 80s and the 90s. When you used to see Diane Keaton, Donald Sutherland, Jack Nicholson, among others, who would always pop up, Will Smith, many, many more Hollywood stars, will more than likely be in attendance on Monday and on Wednesday. The Knicks win 105-104 last night. Wembanyama missing a game-winning shot at the very end. The last two times, teams were down 0-2 in the finals. The outcome did not favor the Spurs. You had to go all the way back to the 93 Michael Jordan championship when they beat the Phoenix Suns. They went down 0-2 only to lose 4-2. And then It was Shaquille O'Neal's 1995. Orlando Magic. He, Penny Hardaway, Nick Anderson, Dennis Scott. All of those guys on that team. It was similar to the makeup of this Spurs team. Got lucky in the draft. 1 year, got Shaq. The next year, Penny Hardaway. Well, actually, they drafted Chris Webber, who I think they should have kept. But that's a long story. And they drafted Penny Hardaway. Shaq and Penny were supposed to be the up-and-coming duo. And then, late in that game going, the Magic missed two free throws in a row by Nick Anderson that would have sealed the game. And the defending champion Houston Rockets go on to win that series 4-0. So that's the last time we've seen in this situation compared to the Knicks and the Spurs, were the 93 Suns and Bulls, and the 95 Magic and Houston Rockets, who did go on and win the championship. And then the Bulls, of course, the following year, Michael Jordan did not play, sat out, and the Rockets won it in 94 and 95. Then the Bulls come back and win it three more times under Michael Jordan. But this series has been all about defense. It's not like New York is shooting lights out. Now, they did shoot better this game than they did in game one. But the MVP right now so far through two games without a question has been Karl Anthony Towns. Jalen Brunson is distributing the ball, but he's not scoring at a percentage you're used to seeing him score at. He shot, 53 times in two games? And he's made 21, 12 in the first one. He was 12 of 31 in game one from the field. And then he was 9 of, what did he make last night? I'm going to pull up the exact number here in just a moment. But the numbers would tell you different. He was 7 of 25 last night. So there you have it. He's 19 and 54 in two games from the field. Only 2 of 8 from three-point land. I think he made 2 threes in game one as well. Karl Anthony Towns, you look at his stat sheet. It's the way he's played overall. His defensive ability to curtail Victor Wembanyama. 21 minutes, 8 of 12 from the field, 13 rebounds last night. He led the Knicks in scoring. And Wembanyama did have a better game from a scoring standpoint, a few better points in 40 minutes, 29 points. He was 11 of 21 from the field, with 9 rebounds. And then De'Aaron Fox wound up with 20 points. But I think the Spurs are somewhat in shock right now. Going down 0-2 at home to New York. So there's 2 games out of 7 playing. That's 5. In a 7-game series, they must win 4 of the next 5. 4 of the next 5. And no team in basketball history. It's happened in baseball. It's happened in hockey. But no team in NBA basketball history has come from 0-3 down to come back and win a series. No team has. Now, last night, as you can imagine, there was a lot of hype, a lot of sound. We'll start on the losing side first. San Antonio coach Mitch Johnson on his team being down 0-2 and a tough 1 point 105-104 loss last night in San Antonio to the New York Knicks.
4: Mitch, that was a great look by Wimby. Did you think it was in? And just take us through that final play.
7: Just put Fox and Victor in a pick and roll there. Fox made a good pass to him, and he caught it with some space. Took a good shot.
8: Other questions for Coach? Front row here in the middle.
4: Coach, what did you see from your team when you made that 14-0 run to tie things up in the fourth quarter there? Anything that you can carry into games 3 and 4?
7: Yeah, I mean, we showed tremendous desperation, urgency, and competitive response. Hopefully we can try to bottle that up where we don't have to be down that many points to try to play with that same level of those aspects.
8: Third row on the right.
9: Mitch, was there a point late in the fourth quarter when Steph was unavailable? How is his injury, or was he injured at all?
7: Right when he went out, I'm not sure. I know when I checked on him with the training staff, he was available. So I don't believe he was not, but I didn't check immediately after.
8: Fourth row on the right.
11: Coach, the team had a crazy comeback, but before it seemed like physically it was hard for the team. Did you see the players tired? Like, what was the main issues before the comeback?
7: I'm sorry, what was the main issues for the comeback?
11: Before the comeback, before that explained that you were down 14 and you had to come back to
7: yeah,
11: make
7: we just game. Weren't playing good enough. We weren't consistent enough in our execution, a lot of phases of the game. I thought, you know, a little bit more detail, I guess, but felt like we chased the game a little bit. They made some really tough shots at the end of the shot clock, and I thought that affected our approach at times and took away from just trying to play our brand of basketball.
14: Coach, seems like through two games, Karl Anthony Towns has gotten anything he's wanted. You know, what are the challenges of guarding him when he can burn you from three or down low? And do you see specifically just his size being an advantage for them?
7: I think he's made some shots, and he's a really good player. I don't think he's gotten everything he's wanted. I think he's played two good games. We still got to make it tougher on him. We've had some coverage breakdowns, and just keep trying to make great players work for everything they get.
34: That is San Antonio coach Mitch Johnson on some of the things he saw before he was able to look at the film last night. Remember, this was post-game. So there's usually that few-minute cooling-off period, 10, 15 minutes, to give everybody a chance to kind of gather themselves. Emotions are high, particularly with San Antonio and New York. I mean, New York's obviously high because they're up 2-0, and San Antonio's kind of in a little of a shock stance right now, down 0-2. And talking about what his team needs to do, he felt like that Wimby did have a good shot. De'Aaron Fox led him, put him in a position to take a high percentage shot. They just missed the shot, came away with it. I mean, there wouldn't be anyone else he'd want with the ball on his team than Victor Wembanyama. So they're down 0-2 to the New York Knicks. Now, Jalen Brunson is a superstar in this league. Going into this series, without question, he was the second best player. But in the first two games, he has not had his high percentage of shots as far as shooting the ball 40%. Sometimes he shoots at 50%. That has not been the case. And if you were just looking at stat sheets, stat lines, you probably would say there's no way in two games he has 54 shots and he makes 19 that the Knicks are up. Really even had won a game, much less the Knicks are up 2-0 on the San Antonio Spurs. Well, what is going on with Jalen Brunson? Are we going to see him go off in the garden in front of the home crowd? Or will San Antonio's backcourt continue to play good defense and follow him around? Because that's one thing the Spurs have done good. They have defended Jalen Brunson well. Well, last night, following the Knicks 105-104 win, Jalen Brunson spoke to the media and talked about his play and the Knicks' play in their victory over the Spurs.
12: Hey, this is for both of you guys, actually, since you were both involved in it. That play in the second quarter, 4 minutes left, you guys had four straight driving kicks, or what you might call sprays, I guess. Can you just tell us kind of what you were seeing on that play and how that kind of evolved for you guys?
13: I mean, we were just reading, reacting. We were playing off each other. Saw the same thing you did.
15: Like you said.
16: front right.
15: When the Wemby threw the ball off Castle, can you talk about what you saw there and how surprised were you that the ball came loose there?
13: I saw he wasn't looking, so I just tried to go get it. Didn't know if it was going to go out of bounds. I just didn't want, you know, Wemby to come back and get it. And just had to secure the ball and got fouled once through the line.
17: Jared here, front left.
18: Jalen, what is it? Jared Schwartz, New York Post. What does it say that when they made that run to tie the game that, you know, there was no panic or no nervousness, that, you know, you've been in these situations before and, you know, you just kind of went to work and executed?
13: We got to do a good job of staying composed in those situations. It's a credit to the character that this team has. Not being able to fold in a situation like that is key to winning games like this. It's at this stage of the season, things aren't going to be pretty. It's going to be ugly. It's going to be grinded out. As simple as that. So no matter what the situation is, we're going to have each other's back.
34: Jalen Brunson, speaking to the media, talked about the last shot that Victor Wembanyama had. He went to do the best he could to defend it and was able to kind of jug the ball away from him, keep him from getting a good shot off going into the air. So even though Brunson hasn't put up the numbers or played like we used to seeing him play throughout the season and the course of the playoffs, he is doing a lot of things away from the ball, and he's really upped his defense, I think, in this series, which leads the New York Knicks to 13 straight playoff wins. 13 straight playoff wins. Now, I think this series is not over, because the challenge now for New York is not to let the foot off the gas, and you're going to be home. Luckily, they don't have that long before they play. You know, off today. I mean, you know they're going to practice and do something, shoot around, look at tape, and then play on Monday night. So off Saturday and Sunday and play Monday night. But New York is flirting with history here. You get one more, then they're in historic grounds. But you're talking about a team that if, and you know, ifs are big deals. If it happens, if it doesn't happen. But if New York was to go up 3-0, you're talking about a team that could finish their last three series without a loss. Philly, Cleveland, San Antonio. A historic run in a place that loves basketball but has not had a lot of basketball success. They have not. Haven't hoisted the Larry O'Brien trophy since the early 70s. Back in the day, Dollar Bill Bradley, Dave DeBuscher, Walt Clyde Frazier, Willis Reed, Phil Jackson was on the team. Red Holzman was the coach. And every year that they got there, they were able to get by Boston. In years when they didn't, they didn't get by Boston. Be them, you know, Red Holzman's Knicks and Red Auerbach's Celtics. Also, after the game last night, head coach of the New York Knicks, Mike Brown, was simply asked, were there any changes? Did he do anything different? And asked on his take on the Knicks' 105-104 victory over San Antonio in Game 2 on the road in the finals.
0: What a ball game. This is a fantastic ball game. They made a run, we made a run, they made a run, we made a run. So there was a lot of back and forth throughout the course of the game. Obviously, they made their run towards the end, and you know we could have folded a few times, but our guys just kept fighting. They kept fighting, and the one thing I told them that you know you work on connectivity throughout the course of the year for moments like these, and no matter what run they went on. No matter what time of the game, our guys just kept uplifting one another. Not just the guys on the floor, but the guys on the guys on the bench. They just kept uplifting one another throughout the course of San Antonio's runs. So that connectivity that we started with, had during the season, and continue to have now, paid huge dividends for our group. But I wouldn't be right if I did not talk about Mitch. Wimby is, I said it before, he's iconic. There's nobody like him. He could score from all three levels. He wants the ball. And two big possessions at the end of the game, we put Mitch on him. And what I'm proud about more than anything else is Mitch defended him the right way. Wimby's iconic. If he makes a shot, he makes a shot. You're not blocking a shot. But you make him work, you lead with your chest, you show your hands, and you embrace those details while trying to guard him, and then box out. It started with Mitch, and it ended with the other four guys boxing out. So just a heck of a job by Mitch guarding the most iconic player in the world on two possessions to possibly win the game. Phenomenal.
34: And that, of course, is head coach Mike Brown of the New York Knicks. And Mitch, who he's speaking of, is Chalmette native Mitchell Robinson. Last night, in 14 minutes, very important minutes, it was 2 of 2 from the field, 7 points, 3 rebounds, and he said his defense on Wembanyama, not just in those instances at the end of the game, but also throughout the game, the ones you see don't show up when he's got the hand in the face, and he is not at all put in a stat line, or he forces him away off the block and stops his motion at the beginning, because he's a guy that likes to drive downhill, uphill, and get a free range and can create his own shot. I mean, let's face it, who's going to get higher than somebody that's 7'5"? Not many. Maybe in a high jumping Olympiad could get there. But not many players in the league are going to be able to contest that shot. I'm talking about mano a mano, even. But Mitchell Robinson was taught so much about in this series, going into it, what happened to his pinky finger. It is somewhat of a slight fracture that he had a pin inserted, had surgery just a handful of days before the final started. Would he wear some type of apparatus on his hand? So forth. Just making a big deal about it, and rightfully so, because when you think about it, he has been a difference maker for New York this year. Yes, he doesn't hit the free throws. He's not going to be a guy that's going to get you, you know, double-digit points. But his defense is going to be showing up big, particularly amongst the players on the court, people who really pay attention to basketball, and certainly his coaching staff. As you heard Mike Brown say, how valuable Mitchell Robinson is to the Knicks. So the Knicks come away with a 105-104 victory over San Antonio. They get a little breather. Travel day today for the Spurs. The Knicks may have went back last night. Get a little time to get together the rest of the day and Sunday, and then a Monday night tip-off for Madison Square Garden, where it is going to be the who's who of celebrities. And I'll be interested to see what basketball players that used to play for the Knicks will be there, that have been there a lot lately. Well, you know Walt Clyde Frazier's going to be there. He's a color commentator for the Knicks TV network, MSG. I would imagine Patrick Ewing's going to be there again. John Starks will be there again. Some of the longtime Knicks. And then there's only so many seats that can go around. But they do have a section behind the goal for Knick alumni. Well, I would hate to be the one in charge of that list, huh? To say who can get in and who can't. You got to cut it off somewhere. But it's the way the cookie crumbles. Sometimes fame doesn't get you everywhere you want to go, does it? Nope, nope, nope. I'll be interested to see how much those seats are going for, particularly the court side. I would say if you could get them for face value, probably 10, 15. Other than that, off of the market, like a StubHub, a ticket broker out there you see online or can call, you are going to really, really pay like a, what they call a finder's fee. I can find you two courtside, but, you know, they're like $2,500 apiece, but the upcharge is $15,000 apiece. And that's a lowball figure, trust me. But I'll be watching it. I'll be taking a look at it. We have a lot to get to again coming up next hour. Brian Matthews of Auburn Undercover will be with us as Ole Miss has taken a 1-0 lead in that Auburn Super Regional. So the Rebels are one win away from going to the CWS. And Auburn has to win today out on the plains in order to keep their season alive. He'll be with us on that and also get his thoughts on how the Big Ten and the SEC are seemingly standing alone against this new proposed college athletics bill put forth by Congress. And a special rule is inserted inside of this. Ted Cruz calls it the Lane Kiffin rule. I think you can chew on that during the break, and with just a little bit of guessing, you could probably understand or get where he came with the Lane Kiffin rule. Plus, the memorial continues. 8 of the top 9 atop of the leaderboard in Dublin, Ohio are Americans. Rory, not so good of a start. Didn't make the cut. The cut was +5. And Scotty's got some work to do as well. But Shreveport native and LSU Tiger Sam Burns is third right now, right there with 2 strokes off of the lead. We'll take a look at that and all of the college baseball scores as well. I'm Deke Bellavia. Thanks so much for Rudy for getting that good sound for us from last night's game. And we've got a lot to go. Going to you for about another, a little less than 90 minutes, and then it'll be Saturday's edition of the Three Tailgaters with Sports Director Ken Trahan and Roe Brown. Now, I'm Deke Bellevue on this Saturday morning for you. Call us and text us now. 504-438-1067. We'll be back in just a moment right here on New Orleans Only, 24-hour day. Total Sports Talk radio station. This is The Ticket. You bring it down,
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6: And welcome back. We were recapping last night's big 105-104 win of the New York Knicks. And as we said, going into the finals, there's obviously who's going to win the championship, who's going to be the MVP of the series, things like that. And then they have numbers that go game by game, or you could bet the series overall. And now the Knicks are up 2-0 over San Antonio. Game 3, Monday night at Madison Square Garden. Well, the man who would be the MVP, if it was all said and done right now, is none other than a guy the Knicks brought over a couple of years ago in a trade with Minnesota. And he has been lights out since he's been a New York Knickerbocker. But his defense is really up this year with the Knicks. Karl Anthony Towns talked about his play last night in New York's big win over the Spurs.
7: Before the series start, you should have made a plan how to defend Wemby in your mind after these two games. How the plan has come out? Better or the same level you thought?
8: It's all about the team's success. So for us to be up 2-0, it's a testament to the coaches getting us a great game plan and to my teammates executing the game plan. So it's a team effort, and we found a way to win these two games. So it's a shout out to everyone coming together for the greater cause.
9: Vinny, the second row on the right.
10: Carl, Vince Goodwill, ESPN. You've been on the other side, a young team trying to figure it out against a more experienced ball club. Is there a part of you that looks at a game like today, the way that it played out, and thinks, you know, like it's our turn?
8: I think it's, I have been on the other side where you're a young team and you know, you're trying to do a lot to win the game. And I think that for us, we keep leaning on experience and we keep leaning on the word execution. And I think we did a good job when we needed to executing, but we didn't do as well as we want to. So when we get back to New York, we'll get back to work, we'll get back to the gym and try to correct the mistakes we made tonight.
6: Karl Anthony Towns, who has elevated his game and now he's entered himself into the MVP conversation, particularly after last night's game, but he's done well in the first two games as New York is up 2-0 over San Antonio. Well, last night, or yesterday, it started early in the morning, and it starts in about an hour and 20 minutes today, that being college baseball super regional play. Four teams

started yesterday. Four more start today with several other games with teams facing elimination. And on the other side, those teams are one win away from punching their ticket to the 2026 CWS. In the first four games yesterday, West Virginia, no problem, 12-2 over Cal Poly. Troy in the Cinderella Super Regional, right there in Mobile, Alabama, took care of Little Rock in game one. Same score as the West Virginia Cal Poly game. Troy won 12-2. The USC Trojans, we talked about last night throughout the week, a storied program, can now, when you've been one of the best programs in the history of college baseball, people are always looking to see where you're at, what are you doing, you can get back on the map, kind of similar to what Lincoln Riley is trying to do with the football program. Well, USC is a win away from going to the CWS. They won 9-5 yesterday in Chapel Hill over 5th seed North Carolina. And then a tight one last night in Auburn, where we'll go next hour and set the game up. It's number 6, Ole Miss 6 and the 4th seeded Auburn Tigers number 4. So number 4 is in trouble right now, and so is number 5. They could both be knocked out. Or you could have a lot of top seeds being knocked out. Already 1 and 2 are knocked out. 3 plays today. And then those are 4 and 5. Be a non-ranked or seeded CWS. Not that many seeds. And when I say not that many seeds, I mean national seeds. The top 8 seeds, so to speak. Now today, as I said, those four teams will play game two, and four more games will start their series, including this morning, 10 a.m. first pitch, Mississippi State at third seeded Georgia in the Athens Regional. It's 10 a.m. on ESPN. 11 o'clock this morning, and if you love college baseball, today is like one of those college football Saturdays, except it is baseball. Then at 11 a.m. on ESPN2, Cal Poly, who lost yesterday 12-2 to West Virginia, they will play West Virginia today with their season on the line, but they do serve as the home team in the Morgantown West Virginia Regional, Super Regional. Also today, the 5th seed North Carolina Tar Heels and USC square off. USC a game away from going to the CWS. That's a 1 p.m. first pitch on ESPN. 2 o'clock, want to watch one fun? Should be a very fun crowd to watch and take a look at. In Troy, Alabama, the Super Regional game 2. With Troy with a victory away from advancing to the CWS, they take on Little Rock at 2 p.m. ESPN2. This evening on ESPN, 4th seeded Auburn takes on Ole Miss in an elimination game because Ole Miss is up 1-0. Been a ball club, a lot of people have been talking about, have a lot of JUCO transfers, some good guys they picked up in the transfer portal. Kansas, the Jayhawks are taking on their former conference rival, Oklahoma, who's now of the SEC. Oklahoma at Kansas, game 1, 5 p.m. ESPN2. And the 2-night games in Austin, Texas, the 6th seed Texas Longhorns taking on the 11th seed Oregon Ducks. That's a 7 p.m. first pitch. And in the final game of the day, 8 p.m. on ESPN2, is St. John against Alabama. Alabama
comes in as a seventh national seed, and this is the first game in that series. So who will punch that ticket? Who will make it to the CWS? All of these teams that are down now, could they possibly force a game three? Well, those four who are down today must win or the season is over. And the other series, they get started today. That format was either Friday, Saturday, Sunday, if you played your first game on a Friday. And if you play your first game today, the format is Saturday, Sunday, and Monday. 504-438-1067 is the number to get involved. When we return, we'll check in on the Memorial Leaderboard. Some Louisiana flavor atop of the leaderboard. From Shreveport, by way, went to LSU. Sam Burns. We'll talk about all that and get you set for hour number two. Going to 10 a.m. this morning, that's when we will hand it off to Ken Trahan and Ro Brown in this week's edition of the Three Tailgaters. I'm Deke Bellavere, 504-438-1067, right here. And the ticket lines are always open for you.

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8: If you're caring for an aging parent, you may feel quite often that you're alone in what you're doing. But you're not, not by a long shot. According to a new report by the Pew Research Center, 10% of U.S. adults are caring for a parent over age 65. Millions more are caring for a spouse or partner 65 or older. Beyond the sheer numbers, this report, perhaps unsurprisingly, found a major difference in caregiver well-being between men and women. One psychologist we spoke to suggested thinking 5 years in the future and imagining where you are right now. Will you be glad you took something on, or regretful that you didn't? You also need to cut yourself some slack, he said, especially women. don't try to shoulder all of the burden by yourself. You might need to ask for help before you burn out. You'll be so glad you did. I'm Dr. Sanjay Gupta, helping you live a better life.
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21: As the golf season continues to trick right along, few majors left. And this weekend on the PGA Tour, third round is, let's see, have they started yet? They're getting ready to start, if they have not already started, in Dublin, Ohio. This will be round three. After the first two rounds, American JT Poston is atop of the leaderboard. Here's his thoughts, JT Poston, that is, on being atop of the leaderboard and how everything was out there on the greens through the first two rounds.
22: JT, what was working best for you out there today?
23: The putter. I feel like I putted really well. I hit my irons well too, hit it in a lot of the right places, and you know, we just did a good job of taking it one shot at a time. And this place is tough, especially when it's blowing like this, so nice to really feel like I played well and shot a low score.
22: This place is tough, but your score was, I think, almost 9 shots better than the scoring average for today in these tough conditions. What can you attribute that to?
23: Yesterday I shot a couple under, played really solid, and felt like I left a few out there with the putter. Didn't quite capitalize on a lot of good iron shots, and so I knew I was hitting it well, and I knew it was going to blow a little harder today and play a little tougher. And I just told myself keep doing what I was doing yesterday and keep giving myself looks. And we worked on the putting a little bit yesterday afternoon and felt like it was starting to improve, and obviously saw that on the course today. So just try and keep doing that. It's tough. You know, we switched to a different golf ball. I went to the left dash that Titleist makes last week, and it's supposed to help me a little bit in the wind. And so we felt like today was going to be a good test of that, and it obviously performed really well. We had a couple shots that I felt like didn't quite hit them perfect, and it hung in there pretty well. So I feel like just having that confidence in that too is big, where I just, you know, we're trying to hit the smart shot and hit the right shot, and just try and execute and go from there.
21: JT Poston, on his first two rounds, particularly yesterday, you hear him saying that the putter was working for him and his irons helped him set up some of those good putts. Now Thursday's first round, JT shot a 72. Yesterday he really improved that number to 65. He is 9 under atop of the leaderboard in Dublin, Ohio at the Memorial. Now, other big scorers out there in the tournament, Gerard is second. Shreveport native, LSU Tiger Sam Burns is 3 strokes off the lead. He tees off around 12:30 all time, and Burns is 6 under par. Tommy Fleetwood also teeing off at 12:30. He's paired up with Burns at -4, and then Cole is at -3, 5th on the leaderboard. And that, of course, Village Golf Club, Murfield Village Golf Club in Ohio. Boy, it's good to see, like, when they do the flyovers on the holes and give you a good shot, especially on the par fives where you kind of got to, you know, take 2 long shots, or you want to get in that fairway pretty good, in particular on a par five, and then you've got 4 to really get in there and get up on the green. Some you'll hear in post-game golf coverage, you'll hear them say that their goal was to get on the greens ASAP. So if they could get on the greens or close to where you're going to put it after about stroke two, certainly stroke three, then you are in good shape. But him talking about the wind obviously means that the weather was a factor. Will it be a factor again today? We'll find out shortly, as they're going to be teeing it up in just a few moments. Round three of the Memorial on the PGA Tour. I'm Deke Bellavere. On the flip side, Brian Matthews, Auburn Undercover, covering Auburn and Ole Miss, is super regional, in which the Tigers are down 0-1. Back with much more on the Deke Show.

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2: 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Good Saturday morning to you. Hope everything's going well. Just kick off the weekend, or kicked it off yesterday, rather. On the front of sports, recapping some of the top news, JT Poston has a 9-under to lead at the Memorial in Ohio going into round three today. He will tee it off then. Louisiana native Sam Burns, LSU Tiger, he's in the second pairing, and his partner for the day paired up is Tommy Fleetwood. Also, the New York Knicks take care of the San Antonio Spurs, 105-104 in overtime. Big game last night from Carl Anthony Towns. And the Knicks defense has been the story in the first two games of this series. Both teams have played good defense. I mean, it's not like the Knicks backcourt has shot lights out. They haven't. And it's a testament to the Spurs defense. The Knicks have just been fortunate. And the number 14 will come back and haunt San Antonio in those first two games. They were up 14 in game one. In the latter part of the third, only to get outscored the rest of the way and lose game one. And then last night, down 14 points later in the game, in the second half, and lose it, I guess you could say, at the buzzer, as Victor Wembanyama trying to get one last shot off. His shot was altered. With the help of the entire Knicks defense, including Jalen Brunson. That is on the menu. Plus, Game 3 of the Stanley Cup Final. Tonight, the series shifts from the Hurricanes at Las Vegas in this best of seven series. It's tied up one game each. So that is on the docket. Also, the SEC and Big Ten, well, they're two peas in a pod, aren't they? They might not get along all the time, but Greg Sankey and Tony Battiti, the leaders of the SEC, Sankey, Petiti, the leader of the Big Ten, are in agreement. They are not happy with this new proposed bill for college athletics. Well, that is on a big part of the menu. And then you may remember talking about the young man who was a transfer quarterback, Sorsby, was trying to get reinstated and have a year of eligibility, but it has been denied on Friday. He was ruled ineligible after acknowledging his gambling on sports, including his own team, while he was with Indiana. I want to say they said in excess of at least 40 times or so, he bet on his team, which was Indiana at the time. And it's like, why is this even a question? But he had his day in court, and I guess that's it. So Brendan Sorsby will not play this year for Tech. That's the quarterback that they, I guess you'd say, went for in the transfer portal, and they did not succeed. 504-438-1067 is the number to get involved. Day two of Super Regional action getting set to begin in about an hour. First game starting off this morning is third seed Georgia entertaining the 14th seed Mississippi State Bulldogs at the Athens Regional in Georgia. That's on the menu. All the rest of the teams are in action. And we start with the four that did not play yesterday, including Georgia and Mississippi State, that laid things off. We now can call us at our number. You can now text us at the very same number, 504-438-1067. And we will get you right up, get your message out there for you via text. Email us up, thedeepshow@gmail.com. We have avenues available for you to interact on our Facebook page and also Instagram, with all sorts of good content, pictures, videos, and so forth. Check them out now on Instagram, Facebook. You can text us or just call right in. Gentleman that is with me all the time when I talk Auburn sports is Brian Matthews, joins us now in Auburn. Brian, a couple of topics to get to. Glad to have you on the program. How are you?
3: I'm doing great, Dick. Thanks for having me on.
2: Yes, indeed, Brian. Well, Brian, a couple of things, but first let's start off. Auburn and Ole Miss. I didn't look at the entire schedule for Auburn or Ole Miss. A, did they play each other in a series this year? And B, give us your take on what went down in a 6-4 loss to Ole Miss in game one.
3: Yeah, they did not play at all this season, so this is their first meeting. Ole Miss coming to Plainsman Park last night for the opening game of the Super Regional. Ole Miss won 6-4. They scored about four of their runs with two outs. I had some really, really big swings I thought made the difference, you know. Had a couple of two-run home runs. Udermark had a big one there. And, you know, had a guy down the order, number eight hitter, had a couple of two-out RBI singles. Just really get them started. So they took game one. It's kind of a repeat of what happened to Auburn in the regional. They lost game one, had to come back and win four games in 3 days, which they did. And we'll see if they can bounce back, you know, today and even the series up.
2: Brian Matthews covering Auburn sports is with us, talking about regional play as the Tigers are down 0-1 in their hosting Super Regional. They're the fourth national seed. They fell 6-4 yesterday against Ole Miss. Game two today in Auburn. Now, Brian, when you look at the rest of the field, heavily peppered by the SEC, of course, a lot of schools on each side of the bracket, and whether the seeds are there or not, it's always entertaining. But I wanted to get your take on the state of Alabama. You have three teams from Alabama that are in Super Regional play, and all three are hosts, that being Auburn the highest at number four, Alabama at number seven, and Cinderella, but host in a Super Regional one game away from going to the CWS, is Troy, Alabama. That's pretty strong when you got three teams from the same state hosting Super Regionals.
3: It really is, and Troy had a big win over, I think it was Little Rock yesterday, so they're right there. I got to watch a little bit of that game. Had a huge crowd there at their home stadium the first time to host a Super Regional, so there's a lot of excitement there. And then, of course, Alabama, their series gets started today. Or tonight, at some point today, playing St. John's, and that best two out of three. It's a real exciting time. I know some journalists are going to try to make at least two of those games in one day, which is pretty exciting. Those things. But it's been a great season for in-state teams. I would say Jacksonville State, which beat Auburn twice this season, just missed out. So you know, there's some other good teams in this. state two that didn't quite make it here. But, yeah, it's been really exciting.
2: Brian, how far is, let's say, Auburn from Mobile?
3: About 3.5 hours, just straight down 65 almost. And, you know, you can skip over and get over to Baton Rouge, made that trip many, many times in my life, too, you know, with another, you know, hour and a half or so.
2: Brian Matthews is here with us talking about Game 2 of Super Regional play at Auburn. Auburn is the host team, but they serve as the visitors today because the team that is not hosting does get a home bet, so to speak, meaning that they get the last bet today. They do that in all regional play. It's the host gets the first game and the third game, and the team in essence today, Troy and Little Rock, it's in Troy, Alabama, but Little Rock serves as a home team because they get the last bet in game two. Brian, this season in the SEC, covering Auburn, what was the best conference team you saw play this year?
3: Yeah, I thought Texas had really, really outstanding pitching, defense. They were certainly up there, you know, as the best team. But I'd have to go with Georgia. Auburn had won six straight series going into that final series of the season. You know, they came in and won the first two games. One of those games was a 2-1 contest, and Auburn was able to win the last one. But, you know, they looked really good. And I'm intrigued by that series having against Mississippi State, which gets underway today. Obviously, Georgia can hit the ball as well as anybody, but the state's got some really, really good pitching and a little bit more depth, I think, in that pitching than Georgia does. So, you know, if that goes to a game three somehow, you know, watch out for state there. But that should be a fun series, too. That's the other series with two SEC teams going head-to-head.
2: With us talking about Auburn sports, baseball right now is Brian Matthews. Brian, for those out there who know you by way of listening to my show during football season, we talk all the time, all year long, just so happen now, a little of both. Let everybody know how they can get the latest on the Tigers and your work.
3: I appreciate that. And they can check me out at auburnsports.com, part of the On3 Rivals Network. I have tons of updates on recruiting. Of course, another big recruiting weekend for Auburn. Baseball. Anything happening, we cover it really, really closely. And you can follow me on Twitter, @BMATAU.
2: All right, Brian, now over to college football. And there's college football happening every day. And we knew before the school, I guess we'd say somewhere around the end of school, the semester, or early part of the break, before you get into summer, there would be some type of word we would hear, as the president even promised us, we're going to have something down for you. And, of course, Ted Cruz is a part of this, some others as well. But now, this new college football bill, your thoughts on what it's proposing, why is Tony Battiti of the Big Ten and Greg Sankey of the SEC on the same page, but seemingly the other conferences and former Alabama coach Nick Saban, they kind of agree with the plan. Saban saying some things need to be fixed. Your thoughts on why the SEC and the Big Ten see eye to eye with this bill, and I know Big 12 and ACC have come out and supported the bill.
3: Yeah, and I don't think this bill has a chance of getting passed, but like most of the bills and things they've tried to do with Congress over the last 6 years or so. You know, I think the main reason the SEC and Big Ten oppose this is because of the pooling of media rights. I think they're really strongly against that because they feel like they have a big advantage in that area right now. And I think the biggest problem with college football is you've got the SEC and Big Ten, which have, over the last, you know, decade or so, they've acquired so much power, so many top schools that now they're basically in charge of college football. You know, it's kind of a duopoly, I guess you could call it. And they don't have the best interests of college football. They have the best interest of their individual conferences as their number one priority. So that makes it really tough to, you know, come up with a plan that's quote-unquote best for college football. So that is an issue. I don't think it's going to change. I don't think Congress can fix it. I think the first step is going to be individual conferences, sitting down with players and coming up with a revenue sharing agreement, some collective bargaining there, and that'll be the first step for maybe having some real guardrails that are enforceable and don't get thrown out every time somebody takes a school or the NCAA to court.
2: And President did say, I guarantee you one thing, it's going to go to court. And that way, and you know there's going to be a pencil and paper battle, a pen and paper battle for this. I'm sure for Lord knows, like one of them old wrestling matches, no time limit. This match could go on all night long. One of the things that the rule states is that limiting athlete eligibility to a maximum of 5 years. Now, that's one you and I both know, Brian, that could be argued all day long. Because, okay, you're telling me you're going to give them a max. You're going to get five. You're going to get 5 years eligibility. But what happens in year two, the kid tears his ACL or breaks something in fall camp or in game one? Are you going to tell me you're not going to look at him from a medical standpoint? I mean, that there's no way that can fly, because somebody will argue, and they had the proof. I mean, this young man was hurt. He couldn't play. I mean, you've got to restore that kind of eligibility when it comes like that. Now, this Brendan Soresby thing about the gambling and all that, that's a no-brainer to me. I felt confident he wasn't going to get an extra year eligibility, which the courts ruled against him on the latter part of the week. But it's just so many things, particularly that five-year maximum rule is one that kind of sticks in my craw a little bit.
3: Yeah. Well, of course, the five to play five eliminates red shirts. So I think one of the reasons that the NCAA and the schools like that so much is it takes away all those exceptions. You just have 5 years regardless of whether it's an injury or whatever. And I will say this about the NCAA, when it comes to lawsuits, they lose most of them. When it comes to athlete compensation, they win around 50% or so when it comes to athlete eligibility. So it's got a little teeth there, and I think that's something that, again, I think there has to be collective bargaining. I think they have to sit down with players and hash this out and the player reps. But I think that is something that they can potentially agree on and have moving forward. But it would be tough on those players you mentioned that lose a year or two with injuries and don't get any more back. They would just have those 5 years, and that would be it.
2: Of course, this Protect College Sports Act, written by Senator Ted Cruz of Texas and Senator Marie Cantwell of Washington State. And, of course, I don't know if somebody told him or he really likes college football and keeps up with the headlines, but there's a part in the bill that prohibits schools from poaching a coach from another school during their sports season, in which Senator Cruz calls this the Lane Kiffin bill. Boy, that's one SEC fans got to get a kick out of, huh?
3: Yeah, and again, that has no chance. Even if that was passed, it would probably be challenged in court. Overruled. You can't antitrust laws, I'm not an expert on that, but you can't keep people from moving from job to job if that's what they want to do, or hold down their salary, whatever it wants to be, without some sort of collective bargaining there. And I don't think that's something that coaches are willing to give up. So that sounds good, but I don't think it's going to have any chance of getting passed and or being enforced. But that would be a great rule to have if you had, more control over college football and, you had a commissioner or something that could put those rules in and they would be enforceable.
2: Brian, just a couple of more, but before I get those last two off to you, let everybody know how they can get the latest on Auburn sports.
3: I appreciate that, and love to talk about college football in the future. I've written a bunch of columns on it, mostly being critical of Sankey and Petiti. But you can check all those out at auburnsports.com and, of course, get all the coverage for Auburn Sports there. A big soccer match actually coming up next week. Argentina and Iceland are playing a friendly before the World Cup here at Jordan-Hare Stadium for the first time in history. We'll have coverage of that and information on how they had to do some changes to Jordan-Hare. And all that and more, auburnsports.com. You can follow me on Twitter, X at DMATAU.
2: I would imagine they're going to have a lot of people at that soccer, I guess you say scrimmage or pre-workout game.
3: Yeah, I think it's close to a sellout. I think there were just a couple of thousand tickets remaining last time I checked. So, yeah, I would expect it's going to be a packed house there and chance to see Lionel Messi, of course, one of the greatest soccer players of all time. Here, probably the last time he'll be playing international soccer, you know, trying to lead Argentina to, I guess, their back-to-back World Cup championships.
2: Brian, now, in the season, coaching carousels, they always spin round and around. Auburn was one that made a change at the head coaching position. Talk about what you've seen from the new coach and what are some fair expectations of him, you know, getting set going into fall camp.
3: Well, I would say Alex Gorsuch is a football guy. I think he kind of lives and breathes it. He's you know, a details-oriented type guy. And I also think he's a guy that does a good job of building relationships with players and other coaches. I think it says a lot that I think it was 11 total, maybe it was more, of his players came over from USF, and a good portion of his coaching staff bought him too. So I think he's built up a lot of loyalty and a lot of close relationships there. And I'm sure that's going to happen again here at Auburn. So I think he's got that going for him for sure. I think he inherited a decent Auburn roster, but, you know, a lot of the top players left. And Auburn will have 60 newcomers on the roster this fall. That's a lot of turnover for any program, right? I think it's 39 transfers and 21 freshmen coming in. So I guess they're all here now. But that's a lot. They do have those players from USF, most on offense. You know, you got quarterback Byron Brown. You got, I think, five of his receivers or running back. A couple of his offensive linemen is tied in. So that helps a little bit in that transition offensively. So I think, you know, the offense could maybe surprise some people there. But expectations, you know, Auburn's had five consecutive losing seasons. It's ties for the worst stretch in program history. So I think the expectation is to win seven games. You know, and don't send them anywhere else, right? Win seven games in this streak of losing seasons, and then we'll see where you can go from there.
2: Brian, when you look at all that turnover and you move forward and you talk about the players from South Florida, you know, South Florida had a hell of a team last year. I mean, they come out, we know about the big win they had over Florida. They gave Miami all they wanted toe-to-toe, and down the stretch they were battling them, Tulane, and a few more for the American Athletic Conference Championship. So he brings a lot of talent over there. It seemed like everybody is a copycat league. Everybody's doing this, and I guess it's probably been done before. And the one that made it really aguilaring to bring the players with you, obviously, was Cignetti, the coach at Indiana, when he took all those kids from the school we was at and did there. Maybe Auburn can get that kind of turnover.
3: Yeah, I don't know about that. I would not set my expectations that high quite yet, but we will see for Auburn. You know, I got to see them in spring. You know, the quarterback looked solid. They didn't have the best spring game, but of course he's thrown for 3,000 yards and rushed for over 1,000 last season. So, you know, he's got that capability. Brought a bunch of those receivers. They all look pretty big and fast to me, but didn't get to see them compete a lot one-on-one. So I'm interested to see how those guys line up and look in the SEC. But, you know, I do think Auburn should be a competitive team. I think they'll be really good on offense again with T.J. Durkin back. I think he's a really good coordinator and knows what he's doing. He's got some talented players on that side of the ball, especially at linebacker. That's going to be a real strength for this Auburn team. And then, you know, we'll see what they can do. I think, you know, Gohlers comes from the Tennessee coach, you know, a coach under him. Was with him at Tennessee for a few years, though, so he has those type of connections. And I think he's really come out and said a bunch of times that he really wants to run the freaking ball. That's not the word he uses. And, you know, they went out and signed three transfer running backs. They got Jeremiah Cobb back from last year, probably Auburn's top offensive player. And then two of the top guys they've got commitments from in the recruiting class for next year are running back. So you can see that that's going to be a real focus of this team going forward under Golish.
2: Brian Matthews giving us the latest on the Auburn Super Regional. Talked about the College Football Protect Athletes bill that's been authored by Ted Cruz and Senator Maria from out in Washington State. And game two today, Auburn and Ole Miss. All right, Brian, when Auburn and Ole Miss play today, do the Tigers keep their season alive?
3: Boy, it's going to be tough. You know, they got Alex Petrovich going for Auburn. He's a 10-game winner so far, has over 100 strikeouts. He's been really, really good, especially in the situations. He's been Auburn's Sunday pitcher a lot of times when they meet today. A series win, he's come out on top for them. But Taylor Ray, the Ole Miss's starter today, last three games, 3-0, 3 ERA, 36 strikeouts, 3 walks, 18 innings. So he has been really, really hot coming down the stretch. So they're going to have to face him. He is a right-hander, and Auburn's lineup is loaded with left-handed bats. So that'll be somewhat of an advantage we'll see for Auburn. But I would expect another tight game. And, you know, it's going to take Auburn doing what Ole Miss is doing last night, and that's coming up with those big two-out clutch hits, whether home runs or RBI singles. Ole Miss really, really, you know, came up with those big hits, and Auburn just did not have enough of them.
2: And did Ole Miss pitch their ace yesterday, or the ace is coming up today?
3: Yeah, they pitched Hunter Elliott, who I guess you call him their ace. He's a big left-hander. You can go back to 2022 as a freshman. He started and won two games in the College World Series. Had a couple of years of injuries, but he's come back, and maybe not the same pitcher, but still very good, very veteran, and you know, had decent stuff last night. But I thought he's one of those guys who just went up there and battled and got the job done. And of course, Ole Miss has a really, really good bullpen, so if they get late in games with a lead, it's really, really hard to come back against them.
2: Brian Matthews setting up game two of the Auburn Super Regional. Auburn down 0-1, game two today against the Ole Miss Rebels. Before we let you go, Brian, one final time, let everybody know how to keep up with your great work and where they can find you on social media.
3: Yeah, I appreciate that. And check us out, auburnsports.com. Just put up a story on the soccer game we talked about, and I'm about to put up another baseball story here this morning. And I'll be over there at Plaisance Park for the 4 o'clock first pitch, Auburn Ole Miss game two. Get all that and more, auburnsports.com, part of the On3 and Rivals Network. And follow me on Twitter, such as XFBMattAU.
2: And you said that Lionel Messi is going to be there in like a pregame soccer match getting ready for the World Cup.
3: Yeah, it is.
2: Man, that's a chance of a lifetime to see one of the greatest ever.
3: It's like getting a chance to go see Michael Jordan when he played for the Bulls, you know?
2: Yeah, exactly.
3: Yeah, it'll be exactly 1 week for the World Cup start. So this is kind of like a warm-up game for them just to get ready.
2: And when is that again, that soccer game?
3: That is Tuesday night coming up. I think there's still a few thousand tickets remaining last time I checked.
2: Man, I'm glad you brought that up. I wasn't familiar with that, but that is very interesting. Brian Matthews, Brian, thank you so much as always. We appreciate it. And you said Argentina is playing Croatia?
3: I think it's Iceland, I believe.
2: Iceland, that's right. That's what you said at the beginning. Iceland. Man, I'm going to keep up with that. I sure will. Thank you, Brian. I appreciate your time, man. As always, good luck and best to you and your family.
3: No, I appreciate it. Thanks for having me, Dave.
2: All right. Yes, Jordan Hare Stadium. Obviously noted for housing great football games. Are going to house a practice game, so to speak, prior to the World Cup. And that's going to be this Tuesday night in Auburn, Argentina. Yes, Lionel Messi, one of the greatest to ever do it. Maybe his final time competing in the World Cup is going to be playing. He and Argentina team will be playing the Iceland team on Tuesday night. Very, very interesting. I'm Deke Bellavia. When we return, we'll recap everything happening in sports, go over all the big games in baseball today, the leaderboard at the Memorial, and so much more. 504 438-1067 is the number to get involved, and the ticket lines are open right here on 106.7.
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15: A better life with Dr. Sanjay Gupta.
16: Slowly but surely, AI is seeping its way into every corner of our lives. One area perhaps I didn't expect is diet advice. A new study out of Turkey found that chatbots are recommending to teen boys and girls that they restrict their daily calories to dangerously low levels and eat a balance of nutrients that are kind of out of whack. Remember, teenagers are growing, one pediatrician told us. If they aren't getting enough nutrition, it can really stunt their growth on a number of levels, and in extreme cases, it can lead to significant health consequences. Large language models, LLMs, they are designed to agree with you. So if you're looking to lose weight, they're going to push you pretty hard in that direction. They also sometimes don't know how to tell the difference between good information and bad information. And you know who does? Your doctor. I'm Dr. Sanjay Gupta, helping you live a better life.
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Back. Thanks so much, Brian Matthews of AuburnSports.com, for giving us the latest. And, man, I did not know. I'm glad I found out about the soccer game. And it's pretty much like a scrimmage or a spring game, a practice game in Auburn. At Jordan-Hare Stadium, where they're expecting close to 80,000 fans to watch Argentina take on Iceland Tuesday night. And Lionel Messi, a team that is always one of the favorites to do well in the World Cup just because of Messi. But, I mean, him being down here in these parts, that is big time. It'll be interesting to see how many soccer fans will show up. People will drive far and wide, particularly where you could get in to this match without cutting off your arm and your leg. I mean, if you look at some of those games that feature, let's say, the top eight countries, the tickets are astronomical. I know some people that are going to one of the games in Tennessee, and it's Croatia and I think Paraguay, right there somewhere in the south. And like I was listening to the guy, and he said, you know, he doesn't get a chance to go to the big ones like USA or Germany or Argentina or something like that, but he's going to still have the World Cup experience watching a actual World Cup game. Now, you get some people who are there Tuesday night. I mean, these are World Cup teams, two countries, giving you a, whether you want to say exhibition or tune-up game before the actual World Cup begins next week. Next week, also a big week, and I'm not a follower of this sport. But, I mean, the numbers are astronomical, and the pay-per-view payouts are some of the biggest in, I know it in DirecTV, all their sports packages. And that is the UFC's Championship Freedom. That comes up next weekend on the 14th, UFC Freedom 250. And Dana White and company, well, that man continues to make money, doesn't he? He built the company up, sold the company, kept some of it, and now promotes the events, goes around. I'm just interested in seeing the completion of that stadium behind the White House, interested in seeing the platform and all that kind of stuff on this freedom celebration the president has going on June the 14th. So that's something that's coming up big next week. The start of the College World Series will be happening next week. So we still got a lot of sports left. And then the Saints, of course, having their OTAs this week. And watching on the news and seeing Alvin Kamara told some reporters yesterday when they saw him, you know, he said, even I guess some of the team was even surprised he came. He usually does not. But he said he was at home sitting down. He said, you know, I'm going to go to OTAs. He said he jumped on a plane, and there he was practicing for the OTAs this week. They continue their OTAs. Then they'll have a little small mandatory mini camp. And after that, you rest it up and get ready for the start of fall camp. And boy, talking about this week in sports, the NFL with two blockbuster trades that really put more strength into the NFC West and the AFC East. New England finally gets the deal done for their receiver that they've been
It's been known.

always. I mean, there's been news. It's not like it's a foregone conclusion that we did not know that Brown was going to be traded from the Eagles. And the likely suitor was Mike Vrabel, because he spent some time with him in Tennessee. But the other trade that sent Myles Garrett to the Los Angeles Rams in exchange for Jared Burse and some draft picks. Now, that one came out of left field. The Rams' mantra, and they say, you look on the reports, F the picks. And it goes by, we want the players now. Meaning, it's a win now. Matthew Stafford's window, let's say, I don't know about it being open or closed or anything, but if you go by that window analogy, one would say it's much closer to being on the back end, so much closer to closing that window than not. And they have loaded up. They loaded up offensively and now add more to their defense. Even some rumors out there that, boy, what if Aaron Donald came back? But I don't know if that was just some rumor mill. I haven't seen any smoke. So there's no fire. So I don't know how actual that possibly is. 504-438-1067. But the NFC West is strong. I mean, Seattle won it last year. San Francisco has recently been. The Rams losing in the NFC Championship to eventual champion Seattle. Those three teams, it's a shame. But one of them is going to have 12, 13, I'd say maybe 14 wins. And then another one will probably have right under them, say a game less. Let's say one wins 13. And the one under them wins 12. Well, you know the top two spots they can get are number one for their division, and then the runner-up in the division, the highest seed they possibly could get in a bracket to start the playoffs would be the 5 seed. That's how tough it is. And that's what it was last year. It's the last regular season game. Remember, Seattle and San Fran, had San Fran won, they would have hosted and been the big seed. But they did not. The Seahawks did, and they rode that wave of momentum all the way to Super Bowl 60. And this year, the Super Bowl is back out in Southern California. The Rams could be in their own backyard. But odds on favorites. The top favorites in the NFC, I would think the top two, if not three. I would have no problem put Seattle, San Fran, or the Rams in no particular order, 1, 2, and 3, of favorites in the NFC. Let's take our final timeout, and when we come back, we will get you set for the three tailgaters with Ken Trahan and Roe Brown. They've got a lot of action for you. You know they'll be talking about the Saints and OTAs, Alvin Kamara's appearance at the OTAs, and all the latest athletics on the high school level, the college level, and certainly pros. I'm sure they'll even put their take on the Knicks being up surprisingly, and I do say surprisingly, 2-0 over the San Antonio Spurs. Game 3 of the finals is Monday night in New York. Back to wrap it up next, right here on 106.7, The Ticket.

0: welcome back to the Deke Show. You are about a little less than 10 minutes away from the start of this week's edition, the longest tenured sports program in our market, the Three Tailgaters, Ken Trahan and Roe Brown. Good conversation, good guests, and good information. 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Well, in case you missed it last night, went to bed a little early, the New York Knicks have gotten off to a 2-0 lead last night in Game 2 of the Finals. Winning late 105-104, good defense by the New York Knicks, and good defense by a gentleman who knows a lot about the area, Patrick Chalmette, and has been in New York with the Knicks. Mitchell Robinson. Coach Mike Brown had a lot to say about his team, particularly in some key moments down the stretch when Mitchell Robinson really shined defensively against Victor Wembanyama. Here's Knick coach Mike Brown.
1: What a ball game. This is a fantastic ball game. They made a run, we made a run, they made a run, we made a run. So there was a lot of back and forth throughout the course of the game. Obviously, they made their run towards the end, and you know we could have folded a few times, but our guys just kept fighting. They kept fighting, and the one thing I told them that you know you work on connectivity throughout the course of the year for moments like these. And no matter what run they went on, no matter what time of the game, our guys just kept uplifting one another. Not just the guys on the floor, but the guys on the bench. They just kept uplifting one another throughout the course of San Antonio's runs. So that connectivity that we started with, had during the season, and continue to have now, paid huge dividends for our group. But I wouldn't be right if I did not talk about Mitch. Wimby is, I said it before, he's iconic. There's nobody like him. He can score from all three levels. He wants the ball. And two big possessions at the end of the game, we put Mitch on him. And what I'm proud about more than anything else is Mitch defended him the right way. Wimby's iconic. If he makes a shot, he makes a shot. You're not blocking a shot. But you make him work, you lead with your chest, you show your hands, and you embrace those details while trying to guard him, and then box out. It started with Mitch, and it ended with the other four guys boxing out. So just a heck of a job by Mitch guarding the most iconic player in the world on two possessions to possibly win the game. Phenomenal.
0: That's Knick coach Mike Brown speaking of Mitchell Robinson. Last night, the New York bench, man, look at this, 84 total. Not points, minutes. Those 14 minutes, particularly as you heard the coach down the stretch from Mitchell Robinson, tremendous defense. But look at the 30 minutes you got from Larry Schmidt, also Jose Alvarado. Only 2 points, but those 10 minutes are valuable in between. You got to kind of be like a tactician, so to speak. How do you tactically approach getting Brunson a breather here and there? Putting in Alvarado, let's say, 45 seconds before the end of a quarter, and you get that 3-minute break from commercial, and you come back. Those things have really been showing up big, and it's been a defensive theme from both ball clubs, because like I said earlier, New York has not shot the lights out. San Antonio hasn't either. Perimeter defense has been extremely good in the first two games, particularly both teams doing a good job guarding against each other's three ball. Well, it'll be interesting to see what takes place Monday night in the world's most famous arena, Madison Square Garden, 31st Street, 7th Avenue. There is going to be a who's who among stars, among athletes, superstars, celebrities, you name it, somebody important. The president will be there, and no telling how many other sports fans are there. You know Spike Lee is going to be there, and some other ones that show up. They will be happy. If you got your feet on the floor, courtside, that is worth a valuable piece of gold. That ticket to that game. Actually, you really can get a lot of gold with one of, if you have one of those tickets. If you had two, you probably would mark it up, put your thing on StubHub, and buy a house. If you had two tickets. 504-438-1067 is the number to get involved. Up next, it is going to be Ken Trahan, our sports director, and Roe Brown with a Saturday edition, where it is every Saturday, this week's edition of the Three Tailgaters. Good guest, topics, of course, the Saints and OTAs, the memorial on top of the leaderboard, Sam Burns, LSU, and Louisiana native. Atop of the leaderboard, three strokes off of the lead. I'm Deke Bellavia. Thanks so much to Rudy Dixon for getting our sound up. Thanks so much to Brian Matthews for Auburn Sports. And thanks to you. And we are always available for you at 504-438-1067. The Ticket. Have a great weekend. Goodbye, everyone.

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1: 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The Three Tailgaters Show is also presented by the Allstate Sugar Bowl, representing the best of amateur athletics. The Three Tailgaters are also brought to you by Lamarck Ford and Lamarck Lincoln, by Lifegate Church in Metairie, by Bergeron Automotive in Metairie, by Premier Automotive locations throughout the New Orleans area, Game On Social Hub, John Curtis Christian School in River Ridge, Life Resources Ministries, by Francesca by Katie's in Lakeview, by the New Orleans Bowl, and by Rhino Shield Mid-South. 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
2: 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It's 106.7 The Ticket. Call letters are KKND. At home, same thing. 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Or the call and text line is open. You can text us. 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It's the same number. It's 504-438-1067. Talk and text line at 504-438-1067. Rudy Dixon, our producer. We are here until noon. And happy to speak with you about any sports topic, and we'll cover it all, be it college sports period, legislation, regulation, college baseball. We'll talk about the Belmont Stakes later in the show with the Magic Man, see if he can find magic for one of the three Triple Crown races. We'll also have a chance to talk about the Saints and OTAs and about the legacy players, and do we know any more or not about that. Pelicans adding executives. Pelicans rumored to be shopping. We'll talk about that. NBA Finals and what I think most would say is a shocking result thus far. We'll talk about that too. Among other things, whatever else you'd like to discuss, we're here. Talking text line open at 504-438-1067. Always a pleasure to welcome my longtime friend and co-host Ro Brown of the show. Good morning, Ro.
3: Hello, Kenneth. How you doing, sir?
2: I'm just fine. Thank you.
3: Well, good, good. Let's see. Weekly weather. Yeah, a little sunlight coming through the window. It's a little overcast over here. You know.
2: Good.
3: But, you know, otherwise, everything is going just fine. Tell you one thing I want to ask you.
2: Yes, sir.
3: You know, I'm talking about weather.
2: Oh, okay.
3: How's the prep summer league coming along, man?
2: We get
3: play some games in.
2: Yeah,
3: now
2: we get
3: and
2: like
3: then, you know?
2: Yeah, we get like about 50% of the games in, right? So 2 weeks in. So yep, standings are posted at CrescentCitySports.com. We embark on week three. I mean, look, if you look at the forecast, there's a chance of rain every day. It's truly a matter of where you're located. It might be raining on the East Bank, but it's not raining on the West Bank. It might be raining on the North Shore, but it's not raining on the South Shore. It might be raining in Destrehan, but it's not raining in Metairie. I don't know. I mean, you could go on and on.
3: Yeah.
2: So
3: yeah,
2: it's just a matter
3: of
2: where
3: you're at.
2: Here. Yeah. Sure it is. And then also if you have any turf, because if you have turf, there's a good chance you're going to play. If you don't, there's a good chance you're not going to play. So that's it. But the standings are posted at CrescentCitySports.com, so we encourage you to go there. So I know we've got our friend Michael Green listening, who's driving in Detroit right now. Oh. He's been to Comerica Park previously.
3: Oh.
2: And not there this time, but Tigers have won a few games in a row, so maybe he's bringing them some luck. You know, Red Wings are still treading water. The Pistons were a number one seed, but got beat, but things are looking up. The Lions, well, they got the Saints week one in Detroit. So, Michael, if you hang out for about, I don't know, three or four more months, you can go see the Saints and the Lions play at Ford Field. Why not? It's all good. So, he's like me. If you go to a town, you got to go to a ballpark or you got to go to an arena.
3: Mm-hmm.
2: You know?
3: Mm-hmm.
2: I mean, it's like it's required viewing. So, and my wife has put up with that for years. So, got to go to a game, right?
3: The one time I was in Detroit was the last year of Tiger Stadium, and Comerica was under construction.
2: Construction,
3: and got to go to a game at Tiger Stadium, Briggs Stadium, whatever they call it.
2: Briggs, right, originally,
3: times.
2: It was neat.
3: Had the very last seat. It rained.
2: Mm-hmm.
3: But I didn't have to leave my seat because we were in the very last row, way in center field, under the scoreboard.
2: Okay.
3: So it rained and didn't bother us. We didn't get a drop.
2: Did you see the World Series variety players, the Al Kaline or Willie Gordon's?
3: No. This was, like I said, the last year of Tiger Stadium.
2: Oh, the last year. Oh, yeah.
3: No,
2: totally different.
3: You got the
2: 68 team. You got the 84 team with Sparky. You know, they've had some good teams, some interesting teams.
3: Yeah, the Tiger teams, you know, like you said, Dick McAuliffe and, you know, Willie Horton and those.
2: Jim Northrop, Al Kaline.
3: Yeah,
2: Bill Freehan, right?
3: Mm-hmm.
2: Of course, they had the Denny McClain, Mickey Lolich, a duo there.
3: Norm Cash
2: could hit, man.
3: Weiss.
2: I mean, they had a lot of dudes on that team. They were good. And it was an intriguing ballpark. I never got to go to a game there at Tiger Stadium like you did, but I passed by the stadium on Trumbull and had a chance to look at it when I was there. I was there for an arena football game with the New Orleans Knight back in 1991. Ed was doing the games with me. And we were there, and they played at Joe Louis Arena, the arena team.
3: Mm-hmm.
2: So got a chance to pass by and take a look at it. It was a pretty neat-looking place. And you know those old stadiums from the outside, they don't look like ballparks. They're, like, built straight up like brick facades.
3: Right.
2: And you pull up, and it's like you can see the light standards, but it's a different dynamic than what you see today.
3: First time I was there was for a football game, Southern versus Tennessee State.
2: Hello.
3: And, you know, I was on the field. And boy, I just stood at home plate because I just wanted to see how it looked all the way to center field. It looked endless, Ken.
2: It was like 440, man.
3: You couldn't see the, I mean, you couldn't tell where the warning track was. It just went forever.
2: Well, you had those ballparks. You had, of course, back in the old days, the Polo Grounds was like that. It was an endless center field. Mm-hmm. But then you had the original Yankee Stadium and Monument Park in center field, and you had Tiger Stadium with 430, 440 to center. And then Houston built that ballpark you know, originally was called Enron, then Minute Maid, now it's called Daikin. And they had that mound in center field, right? Tal Smith created Tal's Hill. And that was way, way out there. But it was also dangerous, you know, and guys that were running full speed trying to climb that hill on balls hit there complained about it, and they eventually changed it. But those were the center fields that stood out in Major League Baseball. But as I've said for many years, MLB is intriguing because it's not symmetrical. You go to an NBA game, the court's the same size, man. You know, the arenas are fairly similar. Some are nicer than others. You go to NFL games, the fields are 100 yards long and 25 yards wide, right? Nothing's different. Stadiums feel different. But in baseball, the stadiums are all different. They all have their own personality, and the dimensions are different. And how the ballparks play can largely determine how you structure your team and also can largely determine outcomes.
3: Yeah.
2: Now, case in point, Yankee Stadium. What do you want at Yankee Stadium? You want guys that can hit the ball to right and right center field, man. You know, because the ball flies out of there. The dimensions are shorter, and the ball just is like a wind tunnel flying out that way.
3: And like you said, for people who don't remember, well, you can't, few people remember, but Yankee Stadium was the way it was because of Babe Ruth. Because they wanted home runs to be hit.
2: Right.
3: You had the short right field, and you had the even shorter wall.
2: Right. Yeah, it was very low.
3: Yeah, and you know that's why it was that way, because home runs sold. And
2: yep.
3: That's what happened. Mm-hmm. Yep.
2: Yeah, what do you want at Fenway? You want right-handed pull hitters, okay? Mm-hmm. I mean, what do you want in Denver? You want outfielders who can fly because the gaps are enormous in Denver. So, again, the ballparks largely dictate how you structure your team. Or at least they should.
3: Height of infield grass.
2: All of those things. I mean, Wrigley was always high in the old days. You know, you needed to hit a cannon shot to get the ball through the infield. You know, back in the day, you know, the Whitey Herzog Cardinals, you just needed to be a track star and you needed to be able to hit the ball on the ground, right? So, I mean, all about the ballpark that you play in. That's why baseball has a charm to it. It's structured based upon the dimensions, based upon the surface. All of those things matter. So, and of course, these parks are all so neat and enjoyable. I had Todd Graffinini on the show earlier this week, and you know he's showing me pictures of Petco Park. Pat Galloway, our fearless leader, was at Petco Park this week.
3: Yeah.
2: Sent pictures and everything else in San Diego. So it's a beautiful place. Yep, been there. Really nice. But then a lot of them are like that. So really enjoy seeing these buildings. You know, the NFL stadiums are developing more personality as time goes on. The latest additions, you know, when you look at the SoFi, right, in Inglewood, mm-hmm. and its personality, it's totally different. You know, the Raiders Stadium in Las Vegas is different. The newer ones, they're building with personality and looking different and feeling different. You know, Atlanta's got the halo at the top of the building with the video halo. So they're all a bit different. You got retractable roof facilities and so forth and so on. But, yep, enjoy. That was always one of my dreams as a kid, to see all the major league parks. But then as an adult, to see all the different facilities I could possibly see, be it baseball stadiums, basketball arenas, football stadiums, and having been blessed to do a lot of games over the years, college games, I've seen a lot of those types of facilities, be it basketball, football, baseball. And I have my favorites, like everybody, but I love having a chance to see that. And so there you have it, Michael. You're touring Detroit, and you got your
3: Detroit.
2: Your analysis. And look, Ford Field. And we see this in a lot of cities now, Ro. Ford Field's right next door to Comerica Park. So you got, mm-hmm. you know, just like in New Orleans, you got Smoothie King Center next to the Dome. In Kansas City, you've got Kauffman Stadium.
3: Kansas City's been that way. Yep.
2: Kauffman Stadium next to the Chiefs facility. You got Arrowhead, whatever they're going to call it, moving forward, and they're going to move out and all of that stuff. But, I mean, you got a lot of those dual situations where basketball arenas. Philadelphia's got the same thing with Citizens Bank Ballpark. And the arena where the 76ers play, which was Wells Fargo when I did arena games there. So, Yeah, and a lot of
3: Philly always did that. You know, they had John F. Kennedy yes. Stadium and the Spectrum.
2: Yes.
3: And,
2: so, yeah. Yep. Yeah, they've always had that type of situation. Even Franklin Field was in the same vicinity. So, but those are nice. And when you have them clustered together, you have a chance to see them. Check out one, check out the other, and enjoy seeing them both. But I have my favorites for sure. And I know a lot of people have theirs too, but I've talked about mine several times, and you can't go wrong, though. They're all nice, and even the older ones. I mean, Anaheim is still a good baseball park. Mm-hmm. Enjoy it. It's got the baseball field. It's a nice place. Being as old as it is, Dodger Stadium's iconic. It's still a great place to go and visit a game. Wrigley and Fenway, of course, are iconic for being as old as they are and having the unique features, be it Ivy Walls or Green Monsters or whatever the case may be. So they're all nice. But then you got the ones that are in the 20s and 30 years old that are really nice facilities, including Busch Stadium. And you got the retro parks that are really, really nice that I enjoy immensely. And went to Oriole Park at Camden Yards, really nice. Of course, I love Pittsburgh, as I've said before. I think it's great. And San Francisco, great. Those are fantastic ballparks. San Diego's really nice. But I could really name them all. The ones that weren't, the only two I can mention by that name would be Oakland, and they don't play there anymore, and Tampa Bay, and they do play there still. So,
3: Alameda.
2: Yeah, so that's it. All the others were special. So that's my rant for the day.
3: All I've spawned been to Franklin Field.
2: Yeah, Franklin Field, historic place, man. They played the Army-Navy game, Army-Navy game there forever. So all of this spawned by Michael Green driving around.
3: No, not there. Not at Franklin.
2: Nope. Yeah,
3: nope. Not at Franklin. No. They yeah. played at Kennedy Stadium.
2: Kennedy Stadium, yeah. Yeah, yeah,
3: Kennedy. Yeah, they played at Franklin. Yeah. Franklin was University of Pennsylvania's
2: Pittsburgh.
3: Place.
2: Yeah.
3: Mm-hmm. And it's a neat-looking place, too. There.
2: Yeah, it was.
3: Built the way stadiums were built then. You know, they were built like the Roman places, you know. That's why Penn and Yale and all their places look the same, kind of horseshoed and, you know, really kind of plain, to tell you the truth, but just looking good.
2: Well, we set the table for our listeners. What is your favorite ballpark? What is your favorite stadium? What is your favorite arena? If you want to weigh in, hey, give us an opinion about that. We'd love to hear what you think and why you like that facility. It's 504-438-1067. Talk and text lines at 504-438-1067. Another part of that discussion is how people, they pine for the old stadium, right? Mm-hmm. I mean, I went to the newer version of Yankee Stadium. It's a nice place. It really is, but I prefer the older one.
3: Yeah.
2: I do prefer Citi Field over Shea Stadium, I'll tell you that.
3: Yeah. Well, I haven't gone to the new Yankee Stadium, but I did go to the original.
2: Yeah.
3: 53 years ago.
2: Mm-hmm.
3: Yeah. And, that was just neat, too. I mean, you know, you saw the cracks in the concrete and all that good stuff, you know. It just came with it, you know. I mean, but it was Yankee Stadium. And, you know, it was the same seats and, you know, just... You know, I mean, what was there when Ruth and Garrick and those people were there?
2: And special
3: we're
2: place.
3: Watching, we're watching Reggie Jackson with the A's, because this was 73. And but, yeah, it was just a special place. I'm glad I got a chance. Being a Yankee fan as a child, glad I got a chance to go and see that. And also, Kenny, on that day was Old Timers Day.
2: Mm.
3: So we got to see Mickey Mantle hit a home run.
2: Yeah, special.
3: Served up by Whitey Ford.
2: Whitey Ford just gave him a cookie. Huh?
3: Yeah, served it up. Yeah, mm-hmm. That was cool. That was fun. Mm-hmm.
2: Very, very cool. Yeah, I mean, some people say, oh, I liked Busch 1, which was Sportsman's Park, or I preferred Busch 2 with the arch shapes at the top of the stadium as compared to the current Busch Stadium. They're all nice. I like the current Busch a lot. You know, and go to the other teams that have replaced stadiums. I mean, Oriole Park at Camden Yards is much nicer than Memorial Stadium was, not even close where that's concerned. You know, the Nationals Park is a lot nicer than, you know, JFK. You know, I mean, I could go on and on about baseball teams and where they played. Candlestick was a dump, and where the Giants play now at Oracle is fantastic. no comparison. Same thing in Pittsburgh. PNC is 10 times better than Three Rivers. Citizens Bank in Philadelphia, much better than the Phillies' previous dual stadium, veteran stadium. So I could go on and on. But, yeah, some people still like the older ones better than the newer ones. And in some cases, I agree. In some cases, I don't. But, again, they're all different. They're all fun. It's a great discussion. And as far as, you know, basketball arenas are concerned, I mean, look, the hallowed halls, right? I mean, you either love Cameron Indoor or you don't. You either love, you know, I can name a few of them. Butler, of course, Butler, right? I mean, that's an unbelievable place to see. So
4: Hinkle Fieldhouse.
2: Yeah, Hinkle Fieldhouse. I mean, that's a hallowed hall. That's a special place to see. UNO has played there in recent years. And, you know, with football and the stadiums, look, I mean, it's all about the experience, the feel that you have for the game. I mean, I have some that I really like. Always thought Kansas City was great. That's why it stood the test of time and is still around, even though they're looking to do something with it now and replace it. Always thought that was a great place, set up perfectly. The sound was awesome, and did a couple of games there and so forth and so on. But enjoyed that. And then as far as the others are concerned, I mean, there's a few that I thought were lousy, and there's a couple I really liked. And that's still the case where football is concerned. And in terms of the sound, Seattle's probably the loudest place because of the way it's constructed and the fan base that it has for football. So anyway, always a fun discussion when you're talking about all major sports and the buildings they play in. So if you've had an experience at a major league ballpark, at an NFL stadium, at an NBA facility, or even a college facility, and you want to share it, and you think it's the nicest one, call us and tell us why. Or text us. Right. Tell us why. 504-438-1067.
3: And if your choice is Tad Gormley Stadium or Kersh Rooney, that's fine. Just say
2: sure. Yeah, look, I would. Tad Gormley's historic. It's fun. I wouldn't necessarily say it's a great venue because you can be pretty far away from the field. You know, the seats go back and so forth. Yeah. Kersh Rooney's an intimate place. And it's, again, it has that smell, it has that sound, it has that feel, right? So, kind of like Tiger Stadium in baseball, right? Or Yankee Stadiums. Yeah, so, yeah, I would definitely second that notion about those places. I mean, hey, people that are old enough to have experienced Heinemann Park or, you know, the Pelican Stadium. Yeah. Hey, I mean, maybe I was way, way, way too young to have a memory of that. I think I was there when they were about done, when I was like 3 years old, so I wouldn't have any clue about that. I did see a game that Tad Gormley, when they played baseball, so, and of course in the Superdome when they've played a few baseball games, but that's a different story. So again, if you'd like to tell us your experience at an arena, at a stadium, be it baseball or football, let us know. We'd love to hear from you. 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All right, we're just getting started. We'll take a time out here. When we return, we'll get into all the subject matter coming up in the next hour. We'll handicap the Belmont. At least we'll try, because we've been terrible at it this year. Full disclosure. Always speak truth there, but we'll try to get the last one right. I'll give you my picks. The Magic Man will have his picks for you as well. Still to come, Saints, Pelicans, college baseball, intercollegiate athletics, you name it, we've got it, and we love hearing from you. 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
14: For the ninth year in a row, Finland has been named the happiest country in the world. That's according to the World Happiness Report put out every year by the Wellbeing Research Center at the University of Oxford in the UK. Two other Nordic nations, Iceland and Denmark, came in at numbers 2 and 3. Now, having spent quite a bit of time in these countries over my 2.5 decades as a journalist, I can tell you that this is not at all that surprising. There's an entirely different way of thinking in these countries. We before me, you might say. In other words, the mentality is less adversarial and much more, we're all in this together. One other interesting thing that came up was that no matter where someone lived, the more time they spent on social media, the less happy they were. Want to smile? It's simple. Put your phone away for a bit. I'm Dr. Sanjay Gupta, helping you live a better life.
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2: 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College baseball and Super Regional round got underway yesterday. And the West Virginia Mountaineers hosting ripped Cal Poly 12-2, game one, best of three. They'll try to win the series and go to Omaha today. Also game one, USC rallied from a 5-1 deficit and whipped North Carolina 9-5 at Chapel Hill. And so the Trojans are a game away from the College World Series. Troy at home in that upstart regional defeated Little Rock 12-2. Same score as the West Virginia Cal Poly game. So the Trojans are a game away from Omaha. Yes, it can happen.
19: Troy.
2: And then Ole Miss upset Auburn at Auburn 6-4 in the All-SEC matchup. So the Rebels are a game away from Omaha as well. And, of course, that was the schedule yesterday. Now all eight teams will be in action today. The second games of the regionals I just mentioned. Then you got the opening games and the other series that will be taking place as well. Oklahoma, Kansas, St. John's, Alabama, Oregon, Texas. I mean, again, you're looking at the right now a chance for the SEC to get four teams into the College World Series row.
3: Yeah.
2: Certainly we'll get two because you got two head-to-head matchups. So
3: right.
2: SEC's won the last six and in a position to win another right now.
3: Yeah. The Super Regional I like is Detroit. But
2: because well, somebody's got to win.
3: Troy and, Troy and Little Rock, you know? I mean,
2: yeah, you got Oklahoma, Texas today, Oklahoma, Kansas today, too. So, look, yeah, Troy and Little Rock, somebody's got to get there, right?
3: Yeah,
2: Troy.
3: Somebody, one of those teams is going to the College World Series, okay? You know, you know that going in. And I mean, I think that's really cool. I saw most of the Southern Cal, North Carolina game. You know, I kind of turned it off when it was 5-1. I came back and the Trojans started to rally and ended up winning the thing 9-5. Well, you know, USC hadn't been there in over 20 years. You tend to forget that, really, to tell you the truth. You
2: know, for a while, well, we all know about like the
3: every year.
2: We know about the history there with Rod Dedeau, how he dominated.
3: Exactly.
2: The game when not much emphasis was put on college baseball by many schools.
3: Exactly.
2: But they were the program, and boy, they turned out some unbelievable players, of course.
3: They did. And an amazing number of two-sport athletes, of football players who played baseball on those teams. You know, Jack Del Rio, I think, played baseball when he was there. And Anthony Davis, running back. Mike Garrett played baseball at USC. So they had some, of course, major leaguers like Bill Lee and receiver and these people. But, yeah, they were the program for a long time. And you just kind of associate them with the College World Series. But it's been almost about 25 years, I think, since USC has been there.
2: Well, I mean, you think about Tom Seaver and Randy Johnson. I don't know that it gets any better than that. You think about
3: Mark McGuire.
2: Mark McGuire. Fred Lynn comes to mind. Dave Kingman. Mark Pryor, Barry Zito. Oh, goodness gracious.
3: You can go on and on and on.
2: Brett Boone, Aaron Boone.
3: Right.
2: The
3: saw
2: Yankees
3: them
2: now.
3: At the interregional at the LSU that year when he was there doing his time. He was at USC.
2: Crazy.
3: Baton Rouge regional.
2: Ron Fairley back in the day. Ron Fairley was quite a player back
3: with
2: in the
3: Dodgers.
2: 60s and 70s. He could really hit and ended up with the Cardinals at the end of his career. Tom House, who's taught so many pitchers, you know, was a USC guy.
3: It's a kinesiology.
2: Yeah, Roy Smalley, thinking of the Tigers, and shortstops, really good one. He was another one that comes to mind. So, yeah, USC was that program. And to see them in this position right now, they have a chance to get there. No doubt about it. So, pretty cool stuff where USC is concerned. So, it's 504-438-1067 to join us. Mandeville for Joe. Hey, Joe, good to hear from you. Welcome to the show. Good morning.
20: Hey, it's been a while. How y'all doing?
2: Good to hear from you, Joe.
3: Hey, Joe.
20: Real quick, you know me, I gotta get on my soapbox about the College World Series. Is it really fair for Auburn, Troy, and who's the other one that just finished their series on Monday and having to start playing on Friday? I know Troy hasn't suffered from this. It's such a short rest mm-hmm. on some of these pitchers. It's not a fair shake for the rest of the and the point I'm trying to make is that they got to really reseed this thing after the first round. Georgia being the top seed since UCLA's been eliminated and so forth, and work your way down, and also for Troy to start playing on Saturday instead of Friday. Okay, because I got to tell you, if we want to make it fair for everybody, I mean, you got to keep in mind the pitchers, too. I need your take on that, and then I'll mention my favorite stadium.
2: Sure. Well, yeah, great. Go ahead.
3: Joe, sounds like you're talking about two different things.
20: Like what?
3: You know, if you have, you know, you're talking about when they start, that they didn't have enough time in between. You know, I mean, what if you have rain delays like you always have? I mean,
20: exactly. Why can't they factor that in the equation?
3: No, no, no. You know? What I mean with the regional, you know, I mean, what if they have that? Yeah, I mean, I understand what you're saying, but, you know, how many days did they have between?
2: Well, I think there's a simple solution. Maybe I'm dumb about this, but why don't they all just play on Saturday? Why do four play on Friday and four play on Saturday? Give them the maximum amount of time to be able to have from their last game to the next game because of pitching. Just set your pitching up.
20: Yeah.
2: Everybody wants the best against the best. Everybody wants the best result, right? Don't we all?
20: Yeah.
2: So I don't care what your rooting interest is. So rain delays, yes, you can't do anything about that. You know, postponements, you can't do anything about that, which is why if you have that extra day, it might matter. Of course, we all know why they do it.
3: And everybody wants to be on television.
2: It's television. they want to stagger this and create interest for one day to the next. They want to create television opportunities and exposure opportunities. So I get it. We get it, but the teams that start on Saturday, sure, they have an advantage, in my opinion, because of that.
20: A big advantage.
2: Yes. I mean, there's no doubt. So I definitely agree with you on that point.
3: Certainly. Well, you could do, I mean, you could do, say, for instance, what the NBA does. We know that the finals is going to start on a certain date.
2: Yeah.
3: That means they factored in the time.
2: So how many days, and we'll talk about the NBA finals coming up, but how many days did the Spurs have after that grueling seven-game series with Oklahoma City?
3: But I'm talking about the finals,
2: I know that, but if you don't think that's had an impact, then think again. I think it has, but they set the date, is what Rose was saying, prior to, and I get it. If you happen to wrap your series up early like the Knicks did, you

0: tell you what.
1: There you go.
2: Right.
0: I've had to. Yeah, and it was the first time I ever had a foot long, and I got to tell you, the fascinating part is that in some of these games that I've gone to, and I'm telling you, if you ever been to the game, I forgot the name of the stadium that the Rangers played in Fort Worth, in the middle of July and August.
2: What was the name of that place?
0: I can't imagine how many.
1: It was the hottest place
0: out there.
1: Yeah.
0: It was ridiculous, and thank God they went indoors for that. I mean, come on. It was ridiculous. So, but real quick, I want to say this. Can you imagine what the city of New York is going to be like if they win this NBA final?
1: Oh,
0: my God, it's
1: going
0: to be flipped upside down. Okay?
1: No doubt.
0: I got two daughters up there now, and they've never been basketball fans until now. Said the whole town is just about to erupt because they can sense it. So, and I got to tell you, and like you said, I mean, I watched the game last night, and I said, Wembanyama is just ridiculous. And give him time. It's amazing that he's in the finals this early. But I got to say, did you see where he was down? They were down 14. He just got slam dunked on, and he had a little powwow with his teammates and said, this is not going to happen. And then they went 14 straight points.
1: Right.
0: And holy cow, this 20-year-old or 22-year-old, however old he is, has got hold of this team, and they're all listening to him, and they've responded. I think it's fascinating. He's an excellent player, and he's also a leader.
2: Yeah.
1: Totally agree.
2: And Joe, he's
1: going to get
2: into
1: the NBA. But by the way, the ballpark, it was just Arlington Stadium, the original Rangers Stadium. It was Turnpike Stadium. It was called Turnpike Stadium when it opened in 1965 and then became known as Arlington Stadium, and it was the hottest stadium in Major League Baseball, no doubt.
0: Oh, my God, it was a heat box. You were a glutton for punishment. The girls loved to go because they knew they were going to lose weight at the end of the game.
1: Hello.
0: Hello. Goodness, it was best.
1: Awesome.
0: But I'll let you know on that.
1: Buddy. All right, buddy.
0: Give my Longhorns a shake for the softball champions.
1: Oh, I will. I planned on it. I mentioned that. I tease that I will. But look, University of Texas is a great example of making a true commitment in all sports. Okay, just look at what they do across the board in the all sports competition. They are truly committed to success across the board. You give credit where credit's due. And with softball, I don't care what sport it is, but softball's tough. And to win back-to-back national championships, when you know what Oklahoma has been over the years, when you know how much money Texas Tech has spent, then that tells you that Texas has done a phenomenal job. And the Longhorns baseball team has a real chance not only to get to Omaha, but to win the College World Series. So they have the commitment. Basketball program's good. Women's elite in basketball. Men's good.
2: Men's and women's track.
1: Men's and women's track. Fantastic. Fantastic. Yep. And, of course, the football program, we know what it is. So, that's a school that has made the sincere commitment to make it work. With regard to the Astrodome, a special place, I mean, look, I went there for the first time. My dad took me there in 1969. Because Gene Freeze, bless his soul, was a close friend of my family, my dad's, and he was playing there, and went to see him, and it was like eye-opening experience. Astro Domain next door, and of course we went to Astro World, as you might imagine, and I can still sing the song for you if you'd like. Astro World, the wonderful world of fun, fun, fun.
2: Keep going.
1: I think I just ruined the show.
2: Keep going.
1: Well, I could switch down and say, at the beach, at Pontchartrain Beach, we'll have fun every day of the week. You'll ride thrilling rides. Okay, enough already.
2: So you guys didn't know he was Sinatra. Sinatra. You're finding things out about him you didn't know.
1: I'm more like Milli Vanilli. No, I'm just kidding. He's Ro Brown. I'm Ken Trahan. This is the 3 Joe Gator Show. And it's a Saturday morning tradition. 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
1: The Knicks, 2 games to none over the Spurs, and heading home seems insurmountable. It certainly does. No team has ever come back from losing its first 2 games in the NBA Finals to win the series. Just to give you some perspective, and teams have a 32-5 series record in the NBA Finals when they're up 2 games to none. Does that give you some perspective on this? It's going to be very, very, very, very difficult to see the Spurs coming back. It's totally surprised me. And I didn't disrespect the Knicks. The Knicks are playing great basketball. And their win streak continues in the postseason, which is amazing. But I just thought the Spurs were a better team. And I wonder how much the wear and tear from the Oklahoma City series is telling on them. I think to a degree, but I think there's two other factors. One, the Spurs are young. And I think maybe that's showing in this particular series. And two, the matchup. The Knicks can match up pretty well with this team. And matchups make a difference, just as Oklahoma City. San Antonio matched up extremely well with them and beat them during the course of the season and beat them in the playoffs. So last night, of course, the victory, 105-104 for the Knicks to take a 2-game-to-none lead. Spurs had their chance. Tie game at 104, just under 13 seconds left. Victor Wembanyama gets a rebound, and instead of dribbling in open space, he decides he wants to pass the ball to his point guard. Typically, you do want to get the ball to your point guard in the open floor. But two things. One, the point guard's running along the sideline, first of all. That's not where you want to start a break. And two, he's not looking for the ball. Castle's running up the floor. He's throwing it at his back, and I think it's one of those nervous moments from a young player that's a brilliant player and that had a great game and gave them a chance. But I do think youth is playing a role in this, Ro. Mm-hmm. And the Knicks they're hot, for lack of a better word. They're red hot, or better, two words. And they match up well. And they don't look like a team that's felt pressure at all. San Antonio does, largely because I think the world expected the Spurs to win this series. So your take on what we've seen thus far.
2: I think a lot of what you say I go along with there. Matchups are a big thing, yeah. But I think, like you said, it's youth and experience. Because there seems to be more than one occasion when I've watched these first two games where, as good as these young people are, like Castle, like Vassell, like Dylan Harper, as good as they are, it always seems that there's at some point in these games where they do something that just looks like they're lost and don't know what to do. Getting caught, in traps and just, picking up their dribbles at the wrong time. Just kind of youthful looking things. If you look at, last night's game, Castle, Wimby, De'Aaron Fox, who's the old guy.
1: Yeah.
2: And Dylan Harper. Between the four of them, that's 14 turnovers last night. And those turnovers just seem to me come at a really bad time. And, I think that's had a lot to do with it also. As good as they are, and they're really good, but sometimes they just look like they're young. They do some things where it looks like they're young. And on the other hand, with the Knicks, I think they're just a little bit more experienced and hardened. Karl Anthony Towns has been the guy. He had 13 rebounds last night.
1: He was the best player on the floor last night.
2: 15 in game one or whatever it was. Mm-hmm. And does a good job defending Wimby. And when you say does a good job defending someone like him, it's not that you're going to stop him, but, you got to do enough. And that's where Mitchell Robinson came in, and I think he was important last night. But, it's... They beat Oklahoma City, but I think Oklahoma City would be able to handle this better. Okay. And, you know, that's one under the bridge. It's just, I just think that they would be able to handle this better. Coming back from 0-2, yeah, that's going to be tough. That's going to be really, really tough. And the turnover at the end there was, you know, that was just an unfortunate thing. I mean, I think a lot of times they don't look. They see the uniform and they see it in a position and they throw to the position. They throw to that spot sometimes. And I think that's what happened last night, because when he looked up, he realized what he did, what he had done, you know, and that's the way it goes. And another thing I want to say, Kenny, about the whole Wembanyama thing, and this isn't just him. Everybody is always so quick to crown someone, you know, the best this and the greatest that and the whole works. And yeah, he'll never be this person, you know. See, he'll never be, you know. I mean, I can remember when they said that about Larry Bird, because he didn't win the NBA title his first year. And because he didn't win the NCAA title the year before.
1: You know, yeah, he stunk. He was terrible.
2: Yeah, you know, he said, yeah, he's good, but, you know, and that kind of thing. You know, I mean, I can remember when they said that about Kareem Abdul-Jabbar after his first year, even though he was with an expansion team.
1: Right.
2: And won the whole thing his second year. But it was, yeah, but he'll never be such and such. Yeah, but he'll, you know, you got to wait and see. This time 4 years ago, Jalen Brunson wasn't Jalen Brunson, okay? Yeah. This time 4 years ago, even all the Knick fans, you know, and Stephen A. Smith and everybody, you know, among them, thought that it was, you know, you couldn't understand why they got Jalen Brunson and why they paid that much for him. Now, they're crowning him the greatest Knick ever.
1: Right.
2: So my point is, you know, I mean, Let Wimby do what he's going to do, and we'll see how it turns out. Okay, just like with any other player.
1: Sure, that's premature, and he's very young, and he probably needs to bulk up a little bit. Not a lot. People say,
2: yeah.
1: Oh, he needs to put on a lot of weight. No, he doesn't. If he puts on too much weight, he's not going to have the same impact that he has now athletically. But to put on 10 or 15 pounds of muscle, sure. I think that comes. He's a young guy.
2: And you can be strong without building, you know, huge amounts of muscle. You can become stronger, okay? You can become stronger. I mean, you know, when Thomas Hearns hit you with those little skinny arms, it was just as hard as any heavyweight, okay? You know, so you can be strong, all right, and not have to put on 30, 40 pounds like some people say he needs. He doesn't need that. He doesn't.
1: No, I think that's pretty much all that he needs at this point. The Knicks won last night, despite Brunson going just 7 of 25 from the field. That's bad. Mm-hmm. And they were a minus 10 with him on the floor. So he didn't play well. And he missed a free throw, too, when it mattered. And they still won the game. So Josh Hart does what he does. He plays defense, rebounds. And Mitchell Robinson, effective, as mentioned, off the bench, doing a really good job on the defensive end and scoring 7 points. As well, Bridges scored 20 points, shot the ball very well, 4 of 6 from three-point range, played well. Of course, Shamet good off the bench. You know, Ananobi, good player, always consistent. So, yeah, they won despite Brunson not playing well. I do not think the Spurs have played well yet.
2: Are they
1: capable of still winning this series? As I said before, it could be insurmountable. It's improbable. But I wouldn't totally rule it out, because if they played to their potential, they were the best team in the NBA. That hasn't happened. But it's also this dynamic which is in place, which we've talked about many times. In sports, oftentimes, it's not who the best team is. It's who is playing the best at the right time. And the New York Knicks, unquestionably, have been the best team in the postseason. Look at this win streak they have. I mean, they haven't lost a game since the opening round when they lost a game to the Hawks. So they're just ripping off win after win.
2: When they wanted to fire
1: win,
2: Mike Brown.
1: After win. Right. And let me give you one other factor, too. They play in a weak conference. And San Antonio plays in a much stronger conference with a tougher schedule overall. and they played the seven-game series. I think the wear and tear on San Antonio is greater than it is on New York. So, and that's not an excuse at all. The Knicks deserve it. They are where they are because they've played better basketball, and they've been the better team. That's simple.
2: They're cooking. Knicks are cooking. No doubt about that. They really are.
1: And New York, I looked at the ticket prices. You got to be kidding me.
2: So, 10,000 now, I think it is, or something like that.
1: Insanity. If you want to be there to experience it, I'm sure it will be special. I hope it's $15,000 worth experiencing it. So,
2: you can afford that. You can.
1: Oh yeah, buddy.
2: Don't even act like it.
1: My annual intake, right? Yeah. So why not? Go see one game. I don't think that's going to happen. All right. It's 504-438-1067. Talk and text line open at 504-438-1067. Glad you've joined us on this Saturday morning. It's the Three Tailgaters Show. We'll take a time out here when we return. It's hour number two. 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
1: Second hour begins. We're glad you've joined us on this Saturday morning. 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Love to hear from you. And we'll talk Saints coming up in just a bit. We just talked about the NBA Championship Series. You're willing to weigh in on that if you like. You want to weigh in on your favorite stadium in Major League Baseball, NFL football, arena, and basketball. We'd love to hear from you on that. Speaking of basketball, the Pelicans. Latest hire, Amanda Green, hired as the team's executive director of strategy and analytics. That move being announced yesterday by the Pelicans and Joe Dumars. She spent last season at Vanderbilt University as associate general counsel, but prior to that, NBA experience working with the San Antonio Spurs and for nearly 11 seasons with the Oklahoma City Thunder in that highly successful organization. For that matter, so is San Antonio. She worked as an intern with the Spurs, worked with Thunder general manager Sam Presti there, and then, of course, in Oklahoma City, worked with Presti, who's as good as it gets in the industry. So Amanda Green coming on board. Analytics and helping with the New Orleans Pelicans, strategic planning, and we'll see. In addition to that, the team named Thomas Scott, their general manager of the G League affiliate, the Lake Town Squadron, which will begin play at the renovated Pontchartrain Center in Kenner coming up this winter as well. So those developments there, Joe Dumars adding to his front office, and that's good, and she's very qualified, and that's good. And having the G League team in Kenner, that's good. Now, can the Pelicans actually be good, Roe Brown?
2: Okay. I got a question, first of all. I got a question, because I know people are asking that. So what does she do? What will she do?
1: Well, I mean, she's executive director of strategy and analytics.
2: Strategy and analytics. But no, this is a legitimate question. Strategy, or does that mean strategy as far as what the organization is going to do, or what, from a basketball standpoint,
1: I think it's organizational.
2: General counsel, that means that she's a lawyer? Or
1: yeah,
2: what?
1: She's
2: what
1: got a legal mean? Background. You know? Just reading into it, I think it's organizational. Mm-hmm. But, I mean, that's just based upon what I'm reading into it. So,
2: right.
1: In analytics, we know what analytics are, and mm-hmm. she obviously has a strong background in this as well. I like anybody that had extensive experience with the Spurs and Thunder and with Sam Presti, I can't possibly not like that based upon the level of success. You want to hire people that are mobile, upwardly mobile, that are good and getting better and that have experience with a winning background. And I think she fits that criteria very well. As for the team on the floor.
2: Yeah, and I'm not questioning her. That, you know, it sounds like that's a really good hire to me. Yeah, mm-hmm. Yeah, there's no doubt about that. But, you know, some people would say, I mean, I've run into people since then that, you know, say, well, what does that mean? You know, that's what it means. You know, she will be helping to make, you know, a lot of decisions, really, you know, that, you know, in the background. There are people in every good organization, there are people who really are important, who are really in on helping to make decisions that we don't even know about. And they don't want you to know about them. And they don't care that you don't know about them. But in the end, you know, when it works, it's because of those people. And
1: the word,
2: this hire sounds like one of them, kid.
1: Yeah, the word on the street, social media has been crazy with it for the last week. Oh, the Pelicans are interested in Jaylen Brown. They're trying to get Jaylen Brown. Okay. Jaylen Brown's a hell of a player. He's really good. But you ask yourself the question, there's several questions here, and I'm not questioning trying to get better. I want them to turn the roster over. I want them to make change. And radical change, in my mind, is a positive thing given this organization's lack of success with the players it has. The question is, what would you be willing to give up? Draft capital? You've already given up quite a bit of that. Would you be willing to give up Zion Williamson? Yes. Would you be willing to give up Herb Jones? Yes. Would you be willing to give up Murray? Yes. Would you be willing to give up Trey Murphy? That's a big question mark for me. I mean, look, I think the answer is yes if you have to, but who doesn't want a 6'8", 6'9" stretch player who can shoot 30-footers and is expanding his game and can guard different positions? I understand to get something, you have to give up something. But could you do a deal, if there's any real cheat to this thing, without having to give up Murphy? To me, that's, of all the pieces, he's the one that I'd have the most consternation about giving up, Roe.
2: But then in most cases, Kenny, as you well know, that's the one you may have to give up, if you're going to get anything.
1: Well, again,
2: trades work so, both ways.
1: Well, sure they do, but the flip side of the flip side is this: are you one piece away from being a championship type team?
2: No.
1: Okay, so Jaylen Brown, although he's a very good player and has championship experience, would not translate your team into that, and you will have given up quite a bit of capital. Correct.
2: How much can you capital can you get for Murphy?
1: Well, again, if there's another move out there that could gain you additional capital, then certainly you can make some sense of it, right? But I don't know. I mean, I see it both ways. I really do. But if there's one player I'd like to hold on to, not named Jeremiah Fears or Derek Queen, it's Trey Murphy.
2: Okay.
1: But that's,
2: I got you.
1: I mean, that's,
2: I got you.
1: That's it. That said, the alter argument would be, okay, well, you've had this guy for the three seasons or so, and what have you done? And how many games did you win last year with him? I get it. But that's not a direct result of him, is it? I don't think so. He's not the reason they didn't win. He could be a more of a difference maker. He's not a guy that creates his own shots, by and large. He's gotten a little better at that, but he's not that guy, by and large. So we know that. We understand it. We know he's not great defensively, but he's good enough, and he can guard multiple spots. You know, when you're 6'8", 6'8 and a half, you have that ability. He does, and he's got a coach now, Jamal Mosley, that's going to stress defense and guarding people. But a 21.5-point game average this past year, best in his career, right? 5.7 rebounds a game this past year, best in his career. 3.8 assists this past season, best in his career. 1.5 steals per game this past season, best in his career. Field goal percentage of 47%, second best in his career. 3-point percentage was 38%, which is good, not great, but he takes a lot of them, and he had to, because Rohe was the only legitimate threat from 3-point range.
2: Yeah.
1: So, and his range is as deep as anybody's range in the league, not named Steph Curry. So, I don't know. You got a guy 5 years now in the league. You know, I mentioned the last three, he's been really, you know, turned it on. Really, the last two, he's turned it on. He made the jump from year three to year four from 14.8 points to 21.2 points. So, what is Trey Murphy? In the grand scheme of things, he's a good number three, right, on a contender. He's a he's a potential number two on a real contender. He's not a number one. We know that, okay? But he's that. What is Jaylen Brown? Jaylen Brown stepped up to the forefront to become a number one in the absence of Tatum this past year. We know that. We also know that he's much longer in the tooth, right? I mean, you're talking about a guy that's 10 years in the league.
2: Yeah.
1: Going on year 11. We also know that he's elite in scoring, 28.7 a game. Without Tatum, his scoring average jumped 6.5 points per game, which tells you how he stepped up, had to step up, with Tatum out. Rebounds, he stepped up to 6.9 a game, which matches his career high. Talking about Jaylen Brown. Mm-hmm. You know, field goal percentage, 48%. Very good. Three-point percentage, less than 35. Nothing special there. So he's a very, very good player with championship experience. And maybe the thought process is bring him in. He's going to be a great influence because you got two core young players that you want to see develop, and that maybe the veteran presence can do that on this team. So maybe that's the outlook. But again, this is a difficult one for me. I just don't know that I want to give up Trey Murphy.
2: I know you don't.
1: You want any of the others? If you want the others, if you want Williamson, have at it. You want Murray, have at it. You want Herb, have at it. That's me. So
2: who,
1: there you have it.
2: Okay, you're the other team. You're the other team. Okay, you're the other team. Well, no, I'll structure this a little bit differently. They got to get more pieces and better pieces. That's a given. We know that. Roster has to change. We know that. They don't have a whole lot of avenues, it seems like to me at this point, to change this. Of everybody who's on your roster right now, Ken, who can you get the most for?
1: Yeah.
2: Who?
1: Well, of course, you know the answer to that. It's Trey Murphy.
2: Okay.
1: Yeah, sure. So, of course it's Trey Murphy. It's not Zion Williamson.
2: Sometimes you may have to do stuff like that. That's all right. I'm saying.
1: And I
2: don't want him to go either, okay? But, you know, I mean, in the situation they're in, I mean, if somebody gives him something, somebody does something dumb and hands over something for Zion Williamson more than you thought you would get or more than you should get or for whomever, then that's fine. But looking at what they have and who they have and what they have to work with in order to do something with their roster, to upgrade their roster, he's the guy.
1: Yeah, look, I think he's the one guy that most teams are going to be interested in. We've heard his name linked to like four or five teams.
2: Yeah.
1: And you know he's seeing this too. So we'll see. But look, this organization's been floundering for basically their whole time here, with a few exceptions. So they've got to do something that is different. They've got to do something that's going to change the landscape. And so if they do something like that, I get it. I'm not sure that the smoke is fire where this is concerned. People have this out there all over the place. I get it. But stay tuned. You know, you want to be sure that any move you make is going to give you a chance to be that team. So, and I'm not sure this does. Well, we'll see.
2: A touchy situation. A touchy situation.
1: But let me again reiterate what I said initially. Drastic times call for drastic measures. I have no problem with them exploring doing something of this nature. What I'm saying is, whether I'm for it or not for it, I get it completely, and I can't fault it for trying. I mean, you got to try, considering where they're at and what they've done or what they haven't done. You have to try. You have to give it a chance, and you have to give yourself a chance to do something different. That gives you a chance to win because you haven't, and you haven't won, basically, in forever. So there's that. Otherwise, with this team and with this roster, you know, the other part of that is, can you find any draft capital?
2: Yeah.
1: Which we obviously know they don't have. And we're waiting to see what the whole trade situation turns into with regard to Derek Queen. We don't know yet. But we'll find out soon enough where that's concerned. Otherwise, what we do know is they're going to build around Queen. They're going to build around Fears. That's clear. Beyond that, we don't know. Micah Peavy might have a shot because he's young. If he can develop some sort of offensive game, because he can defend.
2: And
1: he's another young player that's controllable and going into his second year. So there's that as well. But again, I'd like to paint a rosier picture. I'd like to be more enthusiastic. I'd like to be more positive. But, you know, it's not even a matter of being pessimistic. It's a matter of being realistic.
2: Realistic.
1: Until you see something that can move the needle, you're going to question this, and you should. And if you're a fan, you should. And Lord knows, the Pelicans have loyal fans, and we want to see them win desperately. Mm-hmm. But you're going to understand that to grow the fan base, they're going to have to find a way to win to get people interested in this product. If you want to get a new building, which is something that they obviously would like and is on the horizon, you have to create the interest level, and you have to create the buzz, and you have to create the potential to win continuously to build that kind of momentum. All those things matter. So that's kind of where they're at right now, Ro. And I'm not sure if making a move like that would make a difference. I'm not sure if trading Trey Murphy is a great idea. A lot of it would depend on what you get back and what else is in the deal. If you want to trade Williamson, if you get the right offer, do it. If you don't, well, you say you like him and you want him to be part of your future, so go ahead and ride with that. I know a lot of people don't think he and Queen are compatible, but what do we know, right? we're just observers and hoping that they can find a way to make this mix work one way or the other. And at least get a team that's competitive, that can possibly get above the 500 mark and get back into the postseason. At the very least, the old saying, you have to crawl before you walk. You have to walk before you can run. You have to run before you sprint. I think all of that's applicable. And the Pelicans right now are in the crawling toward walking stage, if you want to be analogous here.
2: Yeah. It's a touchy situation. No, but it's... Yeah, I mean, it's what we've been saying now for months. You know, it's I'm not sure where they're going to be able to go, but they got to go someplace, and that someplace is up, and they're going to have to make some moves. And when you're in that kind of situation, you make moves where a lot of people go, "Huh? What?" And maybe some of those turn out just fine, and some of them don't. So we shall see.
1: He's Ro Brown. I'm Ken Trahan. This is the Three Tailgaters Show. Glad you've joined us on this Saturday morning on 106.7 The Ticket. And if you'd like to join us, we'd love to hear from you. 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Join in and tell us what you think. Still to come, we'll talk about the Belmont Stakes with the Magic Man, George Pepis, later in the show. When we return following this brief timeout, we will explore the latest on the New Orleans Saints. We'll continue in their offseason, trying to build something special. We'll see if they are on the right track and talk about that when we continue in just a moment here on 106.7 The Ticket.
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1: Still to come, we'll handing out the Belmont with the Magic Man coming up in the next segment. College baseball, super regional action. And two games underway. West Virginia, Cal Poly scoreless in the bottom of the first inning. The Mountaineers trying to win the series and advance to Omaha. And in the other game, the All-SEC matchup at Athens. Mississippi State 7, Georgia 5, bottom of the fourth inning. And what is a high-scoring game already in a hitter's ballpark. And we'll keep you updated on those stories as well. 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Talk and text line at 504-438-1067. Kurt joins us from New Orleans. Kurt, good morning and welcome to the show.
26: Hey, guys. Good morning. How y'all making out?
1: Hi, Kurt.
26: Good morning.
2: Hey, Kurt.
26: What's up, bro?
2: Hey,
26: man.
2: What's happening, man?
26: I'm in Gulf Shores, man, on vacation for a few days listening to y'all out here. I had to make the call, man. I had to make the call. Oh, yeah. Weather, not too much, you know. It ain't sunny, but we're dealing with it. You know, I just wanted to weigh in real quick on Kamara. I was listening to a couple of beat reporters that, you know, often in the locker room and all, and I just thought it was interesting. They mentioned that he's always courteous in the locker room, never avoids. But he's not always the first guy to the mic either. You know, sometimes he's out the door, sometimes in the training room, like some of them are. Long story short, He's more of a private guy, even there too, it seems like. And then, you know, the podcast, and, you know, now he's at OTAs. He's never at OTAs. I just feel like, I want your opinion on this. Do you think there's some kind of maybe like, you know, it's almost like an indirect pressure a little bit. Kind of like, you know, he's out in front. He's in clarity for sure, it seems like. And, you know, not saying the Saints are going to spin anything. I'm not saying that. What I am saying, though, it's like he's putting some indirect pressure on the situation, how he feels, you know, what he's about. Obviously, he knows HN's been paid and probably a number one. It's the first thing I thought, though. Like, he's there on purpose, you know. And he even mentioned, you know, ask Mickey as far as the contract. So I just feel like he's putting some indirect pressure by being there. I really do, and I think, you know, it's good for both parties, really, to get something done. What do y'all think about that?
1: Rope.
2: Well, yeah, it's hard for me to answer you, Kurt, because I'm one that's just always felt he was going to be here anyway. One way
26: OTAs?
2: Or the other.
26: Yeah.
2: Well, I don't care about OTAs. I'm talking about the season.
26: Gotcha.
2: You know, and I understand what you mean. I mean, he wouldn't have shown up this week if it wasn't, if he wasn't saying something in some way, shape, or form, either to the organization or something that he wanted to say that he wanted out there or something. But I mean, I just always felt he was going to be here. I don't know. I don't know. I just always thought he was going to be here, whether he's, you know, backing up HN or whatever. I just always thought he was going to be here.
26: Yeah.
2: I'm probably, you know, I probably shouldn't feel that way. I guess most people don't, but it just never occurred to me that he wouldn't be here. Yeah. Unless they just cut him, unless he just wanted to get out, unless, you know, or something. I don't know.
26: Yeah.
2: I just never thought about it.
26: His base salary, I didn't realize his base salary is around 3 point something. So, you know, I don't know if they're going to ask him to take a pay cut or whatnot, but he just...
2: No, he may be. Yeah. And that may be part of it, too. Yeah. I mean, I felt that, too. Yeah. Yeah. He may have to take a pay cut, but I just always thought he was going to be here.
26: Hey, Kenny.
2: One way or the other.
26: Yeah. Kenny, I wanted to ask, I looked at our RB history, and I've seen Ingram less than 18. I didn't realize it was 18. Latavius Murray was really the only guy, I think, we tried to do some thunder and lightning, and that 1-2 punch that never really developed. I think he played for Denver at the end of 22. Murray actually never developed. So between 18 and 22, and say after Murray left last couple of years, I just feel like there's a lot of he was best when they paired him with somebody, and we just didn't do a good job with putting him back with somebody. It's never happened, whatever reason why, and just felt like he carried us for a long time. And you know, when Ingram left, he had 1,000 yards with Baltimore. He signed a 3-year deal with Baltimore when Ingram left. He had 1,000 yards that first year with Baltimore, which ain't nothing to sneeze at that point in Ingram's career. I just feel like, you know, I know Kamara's got juice, and I want the juice here. You know, I want the juice.
2: I got you. I understand. I'm with you.
26: No, I'm done. Go ahead. Yeah.
2: No, I just think that, you know, I mean, it would work well with he and A-Chain, I think, you know, unless they can't stand each other or something, which, you know, I don't think is the case. And, you know, it's, you know, but seems like that'd be pretty good to me.
26: Yeah.
1: Several dynamics in place. One, they had this in great fashion with Pierre Thomas, Reggie Bush together, and even Mike Bell for a short time. So they had that pairing. That was very good. Then you had Pierre with, of course, Darren Sproles. Then, as you mentioned, they had Kamara and Ingram. And then you had Latavius Murray here. Every NFL franchise wants that two-back situation. That's clearly what you're stressing. Two, would Kamara be a good pairing for HN? Yes. Take the stress off of him. Use him in the right spots. And take the pounding away. But then there's the third element, which is if you're doing that, everyone knows it's a one-year deal. Everyone. Mm-hmm. His contract's up at the end of this year. So if you're Kellen Moore, Mickey Loomis, and the Saints organization, do you feel like this is worth it for 1 year? Do you think this is going to make you a division winner and a contender? If you do, then you go through with it. If you don't, then you look at ways to extricate yourself from it. I think ultimately everybody's kind of reached the same conclusion. They offer him a reduced deal. He has to take a reduced deal and a pay cut, and if he does, he gets the year. It's kind of like Cam Jordan, somewhat similar in that regard. If it's on the Saints' terms, yes. Mm-hmm. If it's not on the Saints' terms, no, because the same scenario exists. It's a one-year deal. That's it. So, again, where are you as a franchise? What are you trying to accomplish? What do you think you can accomplish if you have one or both of these players back? Does that make you a contender? Does that mean you can win the division? I think it does. Does it make you a contender? I'd say that's questionable. And what does it do for you long term? Does it stunt the growth of a younger player? Does it keep a guy from stepping up and being a better player and contributing more and getting better on the job? Maybe you look at that too. You certainly would think that could be possible with a running back position in particular, since you have younger guys, whether it's Chandler, whether it's Neal, whether it's Estime, you know, whether it's even Miller, that are there. So all of those things come into play. Ultimately, I think it comes down to the simplicity of, will either one or both take the deal that the Saints want them to take? If they do, they're here. If they don't, they won't be here. I know that sounds about as simplistic as it gets, but that's the best I can come up with, and people can analyze it every which way, but that's where I'm at.
26: Hey, Kenny, Olave, do you think that we think, Olave, do you think that the Saints think he's a top 10 receiver? Because I think that the other elephant in the room is him getting paid. And I feel like, you know, did Minnesota get a first-round pick? Did they go after a receiver? Did Cincinnati? Did Seattle? I just don't know if we'd have picked a receiver, any receiver in the first round, if we'd have thought, if the Saints would have thought he's a top 10 type paid type receiver. You know, I know he blew it out last year. I know, you know, injury issues. That's my wonder. I never thought of it, but someone brought that up. I mean, do you go, you know, and then we loaded up at receiver. We just didn't take one in the first round. We loaded up at receiver. So that's why I'm wondering if the Saints really, are they going to get to that 30, 32 million? I'm thinking more 20 to 20, maybe 22 to 26, or maybe, you know, 20, you know, maybe where they at. I thought it was weird us taking a first overround receiver and so many. And then, you know, I wonder on that, you know.
1: Well, he's an interesting study. He's coming off a year where he was top 10, seventh in receptions, eighth in receiving yards, had nine touchdowns. Clearly his best year. He is a, certainly some would consider him a top 10 receiver. Many would consider him a top 15 receiver. I think that's a fringe question. I really do. This is a year where he can put it up. And if he puts it up this year, then they're going to have to pay him in a big way.
26: Yeah.
2: So, he's more like top 15 to me. However, I think at the Saints are factoring in, he might be top 10 with the whole season with the quarterback they have now.
1: Yes.
26: Chuck loves him, and then what impact?
1: What impact Tyson's going to have on his touches too? Stay tuned. Always a pleasure, Kurt. Thanks very much for the call, buddy. All right, we'll take a brief time out here. When we return, Belmont Stakes. What do you think? We'll get the Magic Man's picks. We'll give you ours as well as we continue with more of the 3TLGetter Show here on 106.7.
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0: Magic man. He's the magic man, George Pepis, joining us now for the third leg of the Triple Crown. We've all had totally elusive magic tricks here in this Triple Crown sequence this year, George. So hopefully we can fix that today. Does that sound good?
1: Sounds like a great plan.
0: All right, so I'm just throwing it out there, okay? I'm throwing it out there. I'm Renegade Emerging Market Chief Wallaby. That's it. I'm done. All right, Magic Man, it's all yours, man.
1: Oh, okay. As far as the race composition itself, there really isn't a lot of speed. Like, who's going to go to the front? Because Chad Brown's got three entrants here. Two of them look like they could be fully replaced. It's like, which one of you is going to be the rabbit? You know? And he's got Emerging Market. You know? And it's one of your three. You know, Golden Tempo is the Derby winner, but he's not going to have the same white-hot sizzling pace that he closed into. But that's not saying he can't win it. You know, I don't know if you guys saw the weather forecast, but there's on and off rain showers throughout the day. Mm-hmm. So, and the track's still listed as fast. And it takes a little bit for Saratoga to get wiped out. I mean, it would have to be a monsoon to change that thing. So, on and off intermittent showers, not really that much of a concern. But I think what you're looking for here, and haven't seen that yet through the early part of the racing card, is any kind of a bias, you know, front end or anything closing or anything like that. I haven't seen that yet. So nothing definitive, but just to, before I continue, yesterday I was headed to work and my dad and I were talking. Like, what do you like in the Acorn? The three-year-old filly race ran yesterday. I said, Counting Stars. So I said, there's no way she gets beat. Yeah, but what about Jose? What about Jose? And I'm like, Counting Stars, James Chains, Jockey, Tyler Ortiz, she won. Didn't have anything on her. Just to show you how we've been elusive, I elusively let a winner get away from me yesterday. Can't do that today, though.
0: No. A little different. Bro?
1: I'm sorry.
2: No, that's okay. How you doing, George? How you doing, sir?
1: I am doing fine, Governor Rowe. I'm doing fine, sir.
2: Good. Well, what I want to ask about is, this is the third year at Saratoga, third year that the Belmont has been.
0: Third.
2: Okay. Mm-hmm. Yeah. And of course, the Preakness is a different place. So you got different track, different distances than usual. And I'm speaking as a talking about tradition kind of thing here. How hard has this been? Has this been bad for horse racing?
3: Oh.
2: You know, we don't have our mile and a half today. You know, you look for that mile and a half where

0: Looks like they're running a little slower at the beginning than they usually do, and you want to see who's going to end up at the end, and you know all the good stuff. And then you got the real short race in the middle where they thought Secretariat might lose because it was a short race, and that kind of, you know, that kind of thinking. How has this affected the sport?
1: Well, the reason, first off, let me address the Saratoga part, because Belmont has been under construction, the new Belmont.
0: Yeah, I know the reasons, but how has it affected it?
1: But how has it affected it? I mean, it's a change. You know, you've got 2 1-mile and 1/4 races out of 3 in the Triple Crown. That part, so in that aspect, that's the effect. But I haven't heard many trainers really complain and really say a whole heck of a lot. You know, nothing against it.
0: Uh-huh.
1: I think it's understood why we're doing it. The Laurel thing this year is just a 1-year thing, Pimlico being reconstructed. So I think we'll be back there next year. The one change to look for going forward is potentially spacing this out, you know, spacing out the Triple Crown.
0: Mm-hmm. Uh-huh.
1: And
0: uh-huh.
1: For traditionalists, they're going to grow up in arms. I get that. But I'm also saying, and my brother and I had this conversation, I said, look, the reason why this is being bandied about is because the breeding programs, I think, are not trained for stamina, are not being done for stamina. I think it's more speed-oriented than stamina-bred. You know, horses like Secretariat, we're not going to get them again. Come on, that's a one in a million flight line. Look, the most recent one that I thought was the closest thing, because his wins were so dominant. He was never a Triple Crown horse, but he crushed the older division. Your last 2 Triple Crown winners, Justify and American Pharaoh. You're not going to see any of those. I think the one thing today, if Golden Tempo wins, let me just talk about him, because that was a white hot performance, the way he finished up in the Derby. If he wins today, here's the what if. He should have ran in the Preakness, you know, this, that, you know, all that. You know, they were ripping Cherie DeVoe, a new one, for skipping. And it's like, she's looking out for the best interest of the horse, y'all. That's what this sport is about, the best interest of the racehorse. Stop the selfish, self-serving stuff to the people out there. I've seen a lot of those, and it happens every time.
2: We're visiting with the Magic Man, George Pepis, the Belmont Stakes, the third leg of the Triple Crown today. And, yep, I, for one, hope they do separate, spread the races out. It creates more interest because more people are going to run their horses as compared to what we've seen. The Derby winner not running in the Preakness winner not running in the Belmont, and it just takes the luster away from what has been the crown jewel of horse racing in our lifetime, with all due respect to the Breeders' Cup. So I just hope that changes. I really do. As for today, as you mentioned, what, 9 horses, no real speed. So if you're looking at that, that seems to set up well for emerging market, because he can lay a little bit off the pace and get there without speed stealing the race. In this particular instance, because talk about that, George, the distance is different here than it usually is at Belmont Park. Right. It's different at Saratoga.
1: No doubt about it. And look, Emerging Market's one of the ones I really like here today. I think he got a whole heck of a lot of the Kentucky Derby. What shocked me, though, was that, and I don't know if this was the plan, but Chad Brown was, this horse was 2 lengths off a very fast pace. You chasing that. That was a sizzling pace in the Derby. It doesn't reflect on time, but there was a lot of just, you know, send kind of action. And I knew, the one thing I knew about the Derby was that the speed was false. Anything that was going to the front was going to stop. There was nobody that was going to survive. So it had to set up for somebody coming a back marker. But Emerging Market, I think, with the lack of speed here, and that's what the narrative being drawn, right? But Chad got 2 other horses in here that look like Growth Equity and Power Shift, that look like they could get, you know, can show a little speed. Maybe he sacrifices one of them. And I hate to say it that way. I really do, because this is the third leg of the Triple Crown, not a $5,000 maiden claimer. but you got to think about tactics here, you know, and how do you get Emerging Market home? You tell Flavian, hey, look, lay mid-pack. Don't lay too close. Because I know that kick is there. It showed in the Louisiana Derby. Mm-hmm. And I'm still high on him. I am still very high on Emerging Market. I think he has a really good chance here today.
2: All right, Ro, we got a minute and a half left, so you got to ask the Ed Daniels question about the trifecta and such.
1: Oh, boy.
0: You heard him, George. Give it to me.
1: I did.
0: Give me the numbers, my man. Give them to me.
1: It's the elusive Triple Crown of 2026, but we're going to finish it with a big, big effort. So I kind of kidded with my brother about throwing Renner being completely out, but I'm not going to do it. Come on. That's insanity personified. But I'm going to go emerging markets and win it. I'm going to use Renegade. I'm going to use Chief Wallaby, who also had a horrible trip in the Kentucky Derby. So 3, 4, 8. And I'm going to take a chance here. Not using the Derby. I don't know. It's an interesting jockey switch for Brad Cox to go from Luis Saez to John Valenzquez on Commandment, who also had a tough trip in the Derby. Maybe I'm going to take a chance that the pace is a little too slow for Golden Tempo, but he closes every time. I mean, I think I saw a maturation. That's the decision. So you know what? I'm going to use the Derby winner. I'm going to go 8, 9, 3, 4. That's my four horses, my winning horse. I'm going to go emerging market to win it.
2: There you have it. Let's hope it's magic. We need it.
1: Yes, we do. Time to tell them we need it.
2: The magic man.
0: Louisiana Derby winner wins the Belmont.
2: Well, we'll see. I hope he's right because I got his three horses minus the Derby winner in this one. So we're good. George, a pleasure as always. Thanks so much for the time.
1: Absolutely.
2: And we'll be watching and see how it goes this afternoon.
1: Winning one guy.
2: You bet. Thank you, buddy. Appreciate you, man.
1: You're welcome.
0: All right, George.
2: That's the magic man, George Pepis. 504-438-1067. Talk and text line available. 504-438-1067. One more segment to go. We'll put a wrap on this edition of the 3 Tailgaters Show. 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
26: A better life with Dr. Sanjay Gupta.
27: Eating a healthy diet is not only good for you physically, it can also keep your brain sharp as you age. According to a new study out of China, people who most closely followed the MIND diet slowed aging in key structures inside their brains by more than 2 years. The MIND diet is a combination of the Mediterranean diet, which we talk a lot about, and the DASH diet, which stands for Dietary Approaches to Stop Hypertension. All three of these diets are similar, but the MIND diet puts more of an emphasis on berries, beans, leafy green vegetables, fish, poultry, whole grains, olive oil, and nuts. You're not going to eat foods with a lot of saturated fat. We're talking cheese, butter, red meat, or anything fried. You really don't have to eat like this 100% of the time. That's the key. Just do the best that you can. I'm Dr. Sanjay Gupta, helping you live a better life.
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2: As we march on and get set to finish it off, hope you enjoyed those picks and hope we have some level of success with them. That's all I can say at this point. So let's see what happens. College baseball updating you on the NCAA Super Regionals. West Virginia trying to wrap it up all over Cal Poly. 5-1. They're in the top of the second inning trying to win that series today and go to the College World Series. And then in the All-SEC matchup, they're in the top of the sixth and the hard-hitting Georgia Bulldogs now lead the Mississippi State Bulldogs by the score of 9-7 in the top of the sixth inning. And you better score double digits in that game if you plan to win, because you probably won't get it done. And by the way, French Open, Mira Andreeva is the champion on the women's side. First Grand Slam title. She beat the upstart Wawrinka today, Maya Wawrinka, 6-3, 6-2, to win the French Open. Andreeva, 19 years of age, what a future she has. And she won the French Open earlier today on the women's side. Again, as I've talked about forever and a day, that championship produces the least champions of them all because of the surface, and that's certainly true this year. Not one top player is anywhere to be found anywhere in the semifinals of that event. Ro, it's been a pleasure. I hope you enjoyed it. I certainly did, and I thank you per usual.
0: Well, I always, always enjoy it. 9-7 Georgia, as you said, top of the six. After trailing 6-0 after two.
2: Yep. Yeah, they can hit. No doubt. Thank you, buddy. Thanks again, as always. Right. We'll see you next week.
0: Okay, Ken. Thank you, man.
2: Ro and I will be back next week, 10 to noon, with the 3TLGator Show, as always. And I'll be back at you Monday with All Access Sports Talk from 2 to 4 p.m. Hope you join us then. For Rudy Dixon, for Ro Brown, Ken Trahan, saying thank you for joining us this morning, and be a good sport. God bless you, one and all. We are rounding third, and we are heading home. So long.
8: 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The Three Tailgaters Show is also presented by the Allstate Sugar Bowl, representing the best of amateur athletics. The Three Tailgaters are also brought to you by Lamarck Ford and Lamarck Lincoln, by LifeGate Church in Metairie, by Bergeron Automotive in Metairie, by Premier Automotive locations throughout the New Orleans area, Game On Social Hub, John Curtis Christian School in River Ridge, Life Resources Ministries, Francesca's by Katie's in Lakeview, the New Orleans Bowl, and by Rhino Shield Mid-South. 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

0: Always a lot of fun when Olden Polonies hangs out with us. Olden, we're grateful. Appreciate you making us smarter today.
1: It is my honor.
0: Well, you know that every time you fill it on the show, we have to play this stupid little game. But it's a stupid little game that makes us happy.
2: There's nothing little in life.
0: What did you say, Mary?
3: It's not stupid.
0: Okay.
3: That's disrespectful.
0: Half of Ian's questions are related to superpower and feet. Like, I feel like, that's not the highest level of discourse around here that has been done in the broadcast industry, no?
4: I'm just pandering to the host.
0: Okay, Fitzy's the one with the feet thing, not me.
3: We did a lot of work.
0: Okay. Stupid. Well, let's find out the dividends of that work. Play the sound. Let's go.
5: It's easy, guys. Don't think too hard.
6: I'm not a moron.
5: Would you rather bucket?
6: It's no good.
5: Or fix it?
4: All right. You guys know the drill. Quick would you rather games, and then we're going to get out of here. So let's go ahead and spin the wheel.
0: This wheel is rigged, Elton. Don't let them tell you otherwise.
4: It is not rigged. It is real and it is right.
1: It's rigged? Oh, damn.
4: All right. This is what it landed on. Would you rather have to use chopsticks to eat anything ever, even soup, or have to use your hands to eat anything ever?
0: No, chopsticks. Yeah, chopsticks. I can't. I feel like I can't. I don't know. There's just too much. I don't want to scoop soup with my hands and slurp it. You know?
3: That's how your ancestors did it, though.